0: know why. I don't know why that overlapped like that. No reasoning there. Yeah, he makes his road debut as a true freshman quarterback. I thought he looked good. Now, did the other team have a whole lot to fight back with? Maybe not. Furman. But you still need to look good doing it. No, that's not the toughest competition you're going to see. You've got Alabama coming up. You've got LSU. You've got Texas. You've got Texas A&M. You got to go to South Carolina. There's a lot more difficult situations. You still need to look good doing it. Crazy Charlie, I don't know if you heard, but Monday and Tuesday I'll be in Savannah doing the show. So no worries. Doesn't matter where I'm at. But
1: quit rubbing it in.
0: I'll be in. Now, during your wrestling days, and I know you were all through Central Georgia, Middle Georgia, and Athens over in that area, but did you do any in Savannah? Did you wrestle any in Savannah?
1: I did not in the city itself, but down around like Pooler, just outside of Savannah. I definitely wrestled in that area. I wish I would have been in downtown Savannah. It's one of my favorite cities in America to go hang out for many, many reasons. Bill, if there's a small town adjacent to a big town, I probably wrestled in it. And if there's a National Guard armory somewhere in Georgia, more than likely I broke one of two of the chairs within that that facility. But yes, from everywhere up and down the I-85 corridor and all the way over to the East Coast, Georgia was pretty much my standard territory for my television days, at least. Down around Savannah, great time. And, man, that's a great city. And I sure do appreciate every time I get to come visit. Last time I was down there was when the Savannah Ghost Pirates hockey team first debuted, and I got invited down to cover the team for several days and hang out on Tybee Island and party with a bunch of locals. And, man, you guys got some good times and some good culture down there in Savannah. Bill King, you're going to have fun. I know you're not going to go out and socialize and do all that good ghost hunting and all that fun stuff. But, man, if whatever opportunity you want to get out and go do stuff, there's always something interesting happening in Savannah.
0: Yeah, all those years going to Hilton Head. That was 2 years ago, the first time I'd been to Savannah speaking to the quarterback club. But it's that quarterback club has been around, I believe, since 1946.
1: Wow.
0: I know. We were looking, and somebody was telling me about it. Guess who one of their speakers is in about 2 months?
1: Who's that?
0: Greg Sankey. I don't know if I'd be showing my face publicly like that if I'm Sankey, but it's just me.
1: Not right now. Bill, is it true our old friend Bob Bell was the keynote spokesperson at the first one? Never miss a chance to take a shot at Bob.
0: Well, no, it's not true because they want more than go Vols at the podium.
1: Well, you always knew where Bob stood. It was that at least.
0: Now, again, God rest his soul, good guy. I remember in 1981, Tennessee's got to go to Georgia. And Bob's doing his telecast. He was the anchor on the ABC affiliate forever, sports anchor, and really good, by the way. And the news anchor asked him, as they were finishing up the show, what do you think about Tennessee at Georgia? He goes, oh, Tennessee wins. It was 44-0 Georgia. See, now, again, he didn't hide it. He didn't hide it. He was going balls, didn't care what anybody else thought about it. So I respect that part of it. Al Equipa Bob down in Florida says, Crazy Charlie, great to hear your voice. Says, brother, we've got your back. Prayers for Crazy Charlie. So these are rolling in all day, and they will get on the air all day as people are thinking about their good friend Crazy Charlie, and he just explained to everybody what his situation is, and we will be there with him the whole way through, for sure. Top of the hour, TJ will check in. TJ Pittenger. Now, Allen in Tampa said during the power outage and or delay the other night at the Doak, he

0: And all the folks in his suite that he has at the Doak, they were fine. They had lights and everything. Power. It was the other side of the stadium where all the problems were. He said during the delay, he looked over and TJ was asleep. Which made Jim and Jupiter say, you know what? Sorry, Florida State football. Made TJ imbibe so much, he couldn't stay awake. You can't make it up, folks. You can't make it up here on the show. Goodness gracious. Oh, by the way, Crazy Charlie, Tom in Myrtle Beach said, in Pooler, Georgia, Liquorland Warehouse is there. Best liquor store down by Savannah, only about 25 minutes out. It's worth a stop.
1: I've probably been in.
0: You've probably been there.
1: I've probably been in and stock up. Yeah. It's not like I was going to buy all my booze in downtown Savannah when I was staying at the Marshall House. That's a great suggestion. Bill, I'm telling you, that's a really, really fun town, man. It has a slice of everything from the bizarre and the paranormal to the grand history to the very strange culture. It's got a lot of everything, man. Good food, good drink. It's got the beach out there on Tybee. It's got an atomic bomb somewhere out there just off the coast that's been missing for 60 years. It's got everything, Bill.
0: I know. It's a beach town, man.
1: Yeah, it's fun. Make sure you walk on them cobblestones. Bring you some good, comfortable shoes.
0: I know.
1: It takes its toll on the ankles, that's for sure.
0: Georgia Dog on the Emerald Coast. Fighting is in a man's DNA. Charlie's fight isn't alone. We are all here for whatever he needs. Prayers. So that from the our good friends down on the Emerald Coast and Georgia Dog and everybody else down there. We appreciate them very much. We're going to have to get a break here shortly. 615-844-5600. That's the CTO line. Jerry in Ohio named it. Call text option line. CTO line. 615-844-5600. Texting is preferred there. On X, if you want to communicate that way, and that's Twitter, at Bill is King, or email BillIsKing7@gmail.com. Looking forward to hearing from you guys this morning. Josh in Picktown, Bill, November 28th, Columbus, Ohio. Who wins the game? I don't think Michigan has anything for Ohio State. The only way Michigan wins that game is if Ohio State allows it to get dumbed down and uglied up like 2 years ago. And Ohio State forgets the offensive game plan for some inexplicable reason, lose the game, and then play their best football of the year and win the national championship. That's what they did 2 years ago, and Michigan had beaten them again. But that game plan, what might be as bad as LSU's offensive game plan in the repeat game against Alabama circa 2011. Might be as bad as that one.

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1: Danny in St. Simons says, morning, guys. Tell Crazy Charlie that we are lifting him up in our prayers. Danny's coming by Savannah. He's going to drive up the coast a little bit and come by and meet up with me. Looking forward to meeting Danny. I know Danny, just haven't met him face-to-face yet, and we'll get to see him in Savannah. So very much looking forward to that. Topwater Assassin, just down the road from Savannah, over in South Carolina, says, will LSU this year be like the Cam year with Auburn? Well, they might be a national championship contender like the 2010 team was, that not only contended but won it. There's not another Cam Newton. Now, you didn't necessarily infer that. You just said the Cam year. But there's not an individual playing quarterback like Cam Newton. Hitch a ride, you know, take a team that's probably about 8-4 and take them to a natty. Now, this is a phenomenally deep college football season at quarterback. I mean, what's the right term? Unusually deep. There are quarterbacks all over the place. There are dangerous quarterbacks like there are stop signs on the street. Almost. Almost. I'm exaggerating a little bit. This LSU team looks very complete. Now, they've played a game against a team that... I think we're all confused about Clemson. We feel like it's a subpar roster by Clemson Dabo Sweeney standards, right? Want to be careful with those words. Don't see a lot of star power across the board anywhere on the field for Clemson. They've got some stars. They got some guys that are going to play Sundays. I get it. I'm just saying, talking about rosters and depth of volume when it comes to personnel. That's what I'm talking about. So we've seen LSU. I think they're better than I anticipated. My calculation on them going in was a 12-teamer competitor. They will compete and have a chance to be in the 12th team. I think they're better than that. I think they are a threat to not only be in the Money Grab Invitational, but penetrate really, really deep, if not be the last team standing. I am not a fan, nor do I ever subscribe to this parody idea, particularly at the top. It looks deeper with teams capable than any year I can remember. I'll say that. Usually I can isolate just a couple teams, 2, 3, maybe 4, a lot of years not even 4, and say that's about it. If the topic is last team standing, it is a very small, exclusive country club where only about 2-3 people get membership. Metaphor there. This year, membership is up. We have allowed more in. There may be, well, I'm going to stick with the 6. I'm going to boot Notre Dame out for now. For now. And again, Notre Dame covered, the spread was 21. They covered the spread. Bill, what did you want? I wanted to see more flash at wide receiver other than Jordan Faison. That's what I wanted. Now, does that mean that it can't happen? It certainly could. But This LSU team looks absolutely wicked. And again, they look complete. They look complete. We were talking about it with Blake yesterday. My biggest worry is that quarterback, Sam Leavitt, not a new topic, but he's reckless. And he's reckless in a good way, but it worries me about the body and the wear and tear. Because you can't get into January and not have Sam Leavitt, okay? They've recruited well at quarterback, but you're not replacing what he does immediately if he's shelved. It's going to be hard to do. Very difficult. Very difficult. Anyways, we will take a break. Chop of the hour, TJ will be with us. Yeah, somebody call that Liquorland place and see if they've got Colonel Taylor single barrel. That's been hard to get. Small batch is not hard to get. Single barrel, and then the Weller 12. Just put it in a big basket so I could just kind of drive by, pay, and get out of there. I'll buy whatever you got. It's been hard to get. Yeah, the boys came over. We had a big get-together Sunday, and we cooked, I don't know how much. So much brisket that I had to put more on the next morning. Okay, that's how much brisket we had. And anyways, they said, Dan, can we get into the whiskey a little bit? So we got out. I got out the Green Reserve. And it's not rye. I do not like rye, by the way. But it was the Weller Reserve, which is the lowest level. It's a really good sipper. So me and the boys responsibly got into that one on Sunday. Since Monday was an off day. Yeah. Responsibly. While the wives chatted and looked at us like we were a bunch of idiots. All right.

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0: often imitated, never duplicated. Wordsmithing like a mofo on college football, it's Bill King.
1: I was just thinking about some of these coordinators, Shannon Dawson and the job he's doing in Miami. And he's got personnel to play with, but man. And Charlie Weiss Jr., now at LSU, but the job he did at Ole Miss. Glenn Schumann over at Georgia, his name comes up every year on the defensive side of the ball. Who else? Blake Baker down at LSU, their defensive coordinator. There are a lot of hot shot up and coming coordinators out there. Defensive coordinator at IU. Topwater Assassin said, my comparison with this year's LSU team and 2010 Auburn was from a having the season that Auburn team did, but all the talk about Cam Newton during the season. It's a good point. 2010 is probably the most off the field during the playing portion this show has gotten. And it was over the Cam Newton got paid, and there was a church and snitches down in Mississippi and all that. This went all the way through the national championship game against Oregon out in Glendale. That story was still prominent at that game. Wasn't there some story at the game where Auburn wouldn't let the dad in, but the dad came in anyways? That was 16 years ago. And that's not the last game, because I did the LSU-Alabama game in New Orleans, and I did the Notre Dame-Alabama game in Miami. But, yeah, as far as taking the show off the field of play, not only with the Cam Newton side story that continued and continued and continued, but the season they ended up having, reeling off win after win after win on the way to a national championship. Will this LSU story fester like that? I don't think so, but if LSU is as good as we think we just saw, it kind of keeps the other part of the story alive, too, though, right? That's an interesting comparison. And a good comparison. Very good. No Kev up in Chicago says Tyler Siski is saying that he thinks there's going to be penalties, fines, and suspensions here. So if the league sets down baby Kiff. And again, this is just conjecture, all right? There's bad blood anyways. I just wonder if the league...

0: and anybody else watching, here's what happens when you mess with the king, meaning the Southeastern Conference office. Now, again, conjecture there. Pure conjecture. Not sure, nor is anybody. No offense at the 863. First of all, prayers to Crazy Charlie. He says, why wouldn't FSU go ahead and fire Mike Norvell? They're clearly going to get smoked by most of their next five or six opponents. Get the ball rolling and start.
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1: So they're the best around.
0: Nothing's going to ever keep you down. You're the best. Midas, the best around.

0: the Seahawks come from behind, trailing 10-0 to win over the Patriots. A fifth straight regular season win for Seattle over New England. But in the end, a very difficult night for the Patriots.
1: We didn't win the football game in the second half, and you know that's really when you have to win these games in this league, is finding a way to, you know, make some plays in the second half in critical situations. We didn't do that.
2: We had the game under control. You know, I thought we had a good plan to try to just start chipping away and be patient, and
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0: Mike Golic Jr., Mike Golic Sr., and joined now by our friend Bill Barnwell. You can check out the Bill Barnwell Show wherever you get your podcast. ESPN senior writer has his playoff picks, Super Bowl picks, all up on ESPN.com right now that you can check out here. And Bill, got to ask after that. I'm looking down the article. I see the picks early in this for the Seahawks to repeat as division winners, for the Patriots to repeat as division winners. Did anything we saw in night one on Wednesday Night Football change your mind on either end of that?
1: Oh, yeah. I already regret almost everything I put in there. I mean, Sam Darnold is, we have like a mysterious hip injury. He didn't make it out of the first drive of the game. Drake May appeared to melt down in the fourth quarter, started suddenly chucking the ball downfield, leading to, you know, game turning and game losing interceptions. Of course I have regrets. It's the first game of the NFL season.
2: So in all seriousness, when do you start really worrying about a team? Like, how far into the season do you say, okay, this is the team and they're not what I thought they were going to be?
1: That's a good question. I would say like two or three games in, because remember last year, week one, Patriots, who were not exactly a hot pick to make it to the Super Bowl, but they lost to the Raiders at home, and obviously they still made it to the Super Bowl. I think you want to see, like, what are the circumstances that led to a team winning or losing early in the season? Like, did they play well and kind of had some of the, you know, a fumble not go their way or a missed field goal? I think if you're a Patriots fan, and I still think Patriots are going to be a competitive team this year, you saw a lot of good play on defense. Obviously, Drew Lock being in there made things a little easier, but the run defense was pretty good. In short yardage, the pass defense, I thought, did a really good job outside of the one fourth down Jackson Smith and Jigba touchdown. And I think you saw a team that, you know, were able to move the ball. Now, obviously, the mistakes were made, but, you know, they were able to move the ball here and there against a very good Seahawks defense on the road week one, even after losing A.J. Brown to an injury. So, you know, obviously, you can't turn the ball over three times and expect to win against Super Bowl champs, but I do think there's, like, positives to take away for the Patriots, even the loss. And, of course, the Seahawks defense, I thought, was phenomenal.
0: Yeah, Seahawks defense looked incredible offensively, lost Sam Darnold early. I know we're still waiting on the results of their look into his hip and the severity of that. If he misses extended time, can Drew Lock hold down the fort until he gets back, Bill?
1: Ooh, I think it depends on the amount of time, right? Like, if it's 2 to 3 weeks, I'd say, yeah. You know, but if it's 2 months, if it's talking about, you know, mid-season, that's where I get a little nervous. But I'll tell you what, Seahawks do really like Drew Lock. They've now brought him in twice. There was reporting when the Russell Wilson trade happened that John Schneider only wanted to negotiate with the Broncos because he wanted to get Drew Lock as part of that trade. Obviously, Geno Smith then came in and won that starting job and did well. But I do wonder, you know, with a coaching staff that the offensive coordinator came over from the Niners, Jimmy Garoppolo is a free agent. I do wonder if it's going to be a long-term injury, if they would call up Jimmy Garoppolo, who has been waiting kind of for the right opportunity to maybe step in and be at least a competitor with Drew Lock, if not necessarily taking over as the starter.
2: So in your picks, what team was the most difficult to drop out of the playoffs, who was in the playoffs last year, and a team that was out of the playoffs that you put in the playoffs this year?
1: Ooh, okay. So I tried to base this on history, and history tells us in this era with 14 teams in the postseason, if you take that seventh seed and treat it as a playoff team,

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6: Jackson Dart's my guy at quarterback. I want him as often as I can get him. 8 top 10 fantasy weeks last season in just 12 games. He was fifth most among quarterbacks last season. And again, he did not have near the supporting cast that he's set up with right now, including Malik Nabers. Isaiah Likely has been his most targeted player this offseason by far. They have the fifth easiest projected schedule for quarterbacks this season. So much to love about Jackson Dart. He's my guy.
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0: 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Lots to talk about. Alex Smith coming up top of the next hour. We'll hit on the Seahawks. And there's Josh Jacobs news as well. John in Washington is not only calling in to try to play the Cowboys win-loss game, but he's telling our call screeners, whoever they are, how many times he's attempted. John, how are you, sir?
1: I'm doing good, Rich, and how are you?
0: What number time is the attempt is this for you right now?
1: Well, actually, I am... The first time yesterday was 41 calls.
0: Okay. Whoa. Well, we're up against the time here, so that makes 42 here. John, we need
1: one call.
0: Okay, here we go.
2: You think we need one more?
0: John in Washington,
2: right,
0: everybody.
2: Ready.
0: Here we go. Let's go fast. Sunday night football at the Giants. What happens?
1: Cowboys.
3: Yes.
0: What happens when they welcome in the Commanders?
1: Cowboys again.
0: 2-0 in Rio against the Ravens.
1: I think the Ravens will win that one.
0: 2-1 now at Houston.
1: I think the defense will be too much for Dak to handle, so I think Houston will win that one, too.
0: It's 2-2, the Buccaneers at the Cowboys.
1: I think Dallas will win that one.
0: 3-2 at the Packers.
1: Revenge, Dallas will win that one.
0: 4-2 at the Eagles on Monday Night Football.
1: I'm going to give that to Philly.
0: That's now three. You're 4-3, home for the Cardinals.
1: Arizona had us last year, but this year Dallas is going to win.
0: 5-3 in Indy.
1: Dallas again.
0: 6-3, home for the Niners.
1: I'm going to go Dallas.
0: 7-3, home for the Titans.
1: Dallas.
0: 8-3, Thanksgiving against the Eagles.
1: They're going to split, so I'm going to go with Dallas on this one.
0: 9-3 at the Seahawks on a Monday night.
1: I think the Seahawks will win.
0: 9-4 coming off the bye at the Rams.
1: Yeah, I think Garrett and Donald are going to tear Dallas up, so I'm going to go with the Rams on that one.
0: 9-5, home for the Jaguars.
1: I'm going to go with the Jaguars. I'm sorry, Cowboys.
0: 10-5, home for the Giants.
1: Dallas.
0: 11-5 at Washington.
1: Dallas again.
0: All right, there you go. Thanks for your patience and your fandom, John. I appreciate it.
1: Oh, no problem. I'm just glad I made it. I feel like I just got
4: the golden ticket.
1: I just am happy to make it.
0: There you go.
3: Watch
0: Thank
3: it.
0: You, John, in Washington.
3: Thanks, John.
0: He says the Cowboys are 12-5.
4: Got the golden ticket.
3: All right, TJ. 12.
0: TJ's first crack at it was 14-3, and then he says second time around 10-7.
5: So 12 wins is.
0: and then Hart Denton, the actor, had him 14-3, just like the People Samaritan in Texas and Irv had him 13-4. Sunday Night Football. John Harbaugh is ready for it.
5: Oh yeah,
0: he had an interesting exchange with the New York media. We'll play that for you over the next 2 hours right here on the Rich Eisen Show, everybody. 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
22: This isn't the player's fault. 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
19: We've seen Baker at other stops, and it ain't always pretty, and it's been mostly pretty in Tampa. 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
4: 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You're storming the field after you beat Western Michigan? It was the most ridiculous. First of all, you didn't really beat Western Michigan. But that aside, even if you had beat them outright, it doesn't even matter to me. Gators never storm. We've never stormed the field ever. We never do storm the field. I love that about my team.
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1: Guillotine lowest points out, right?
2: Yeah.
0: You do realize the radio audience just rejoined and have no idea why you're blurting that out
1: right now.
0: Sorry,
1: T. I'm sorry, Rich. Yeah, I'm just, you guys are talking about your guillotine.
0: Thank you, sir.
3: It's his first day here, Rich. Leave him alone. He doesn't know radio.
4: It's not like we're doing this. Yes,
0: the lowest,
4: funny.
0: The lowest
1: that's
0: is
1: what
0: out,
1: you're Tommy.
0: The here lowest is out, Mike.
1: Yes.
4: Oh, man. Hoskins. That's great.
1: Hoskins is crying.
4: Oh, my gosh.
0: Yeah. Okay.
1: You guys can't hear.
4: Yes. And me and TJ are on the block. That's what we were talking
1: Thank
4: about.
1: Thank you.
4: TV breaks.
0: Okay.
1: Sorry.
0: So Josh Jacobs had his court date set for November, moved up to September. And I think the impetus for that was when the commissioner put him on the commissioner's exempt list, which means he's sitting there until his legal situation, as we refer to it. He had a domestic violence incident that he was accused of with his girlfriend. And you could sit there until your legal problems are resolved, so they moved it up to today. And today, according to his lawyers, agreed to enter a plea of guilty or no contest to one count of misdemeanor criminal damage to property and one count of misdemeanor battery in Brown County Circuit Court. So, with this agreement, Josh has accepted responsibility for his conduct and resolved this matter. Today's resolution is set against a career-long history of Josh's community work while in the NFL, which is centered on the circumstances of his early life. And there's a whole paragraph here about how he was an Ed Block Courage Award nominee in 2022, voted by his Raiders teammates. He's had a partnership with Kia Belt around his own experience of homelessness, etc. Bottom line, though, there is video out there, mm-hmm. and there is still the fact that he pled guilty to this, and domestic violence leads to 6-game suspension on average. The NFL says he's still on the commissioner's exempt list. They're closely monitoring all developments in the matter, which remains under review of the personal conduct policy. Just because he pled to this and the matter is deemed closed in the court system doesn't mean that it's closed for him. And, you know, obviously in terms of his life, it's important that he cleans that up. Certainly since the video that everyone says that anybody who's seen it says it's pretty ugly, as domestic violence tends to be. So I know everyone looks at this in football terms. And in terms of that, Josh Jacobs will not play this week, it appears.
5: For a few weeks.
0: And then for maybe the first month and a half of the season, at least. We shall see. Lex in New York. Let's close this out with something I don't think we've done yet. What's up, Lex?
1: He's up.
0: Uh-oh. Lex, you there?
6: Oh, hold on, bud.
0: Yeah, bud. You've been hanging on for almost 3 hours. You there, Lex? We're almost out of time.
6: I sure have.
0: There you go. What's going on? Rich. What's going on?
6: Yo, man, I'm with the Jets, baby. Come on. Give me that win-loss.
0: Okay. All right. Lex in New York wants to play win-loss for the New York Jets, which I don't believe we have done yet. First up for the Jets is a visit to see Robert Saleh in Tennessee. What happened, sir?
6: First of all, no, you did do a win-loss 3 weeks ago.
0: Okay.
6: Right before I was about to go into therapy.
0: Okay.
6: You know.
0: For this?
6: And you know how, like, older Jets fans
0: okay.
6: are always, like, mad? I want to speak positive. You
0: okay.
6: dig what I'm saying?
0: Yeah, I've got 2 minutes left, so let's go before
6: let's
0: we get cut off. That's a win. Oh. All right, home for the Packers.
6: Yes, sir. That's a win, too.
0: Ooh. Now at the Lions.
6: Loss.
0: 2-1 at the and at the Bears, too? Loss?
6: Yes, sir.
0: 2-2,
6: yes, sir.
0: Home for the Browns.
6: That's a win.
0: At the Patriots.
6: That's a loss.
0: 3-3, home for the Dolphins.
6: That's a win.
0: Home for the Raiders.
6: That's a win.
0: That's 5-3 at the Chiefs.
6: That's a loss.
0: 5-4 home for the Bills.
6: That's a win. We're taking it.
0: 6-4 at the Chargers.
6: That's a loss.
0: 6-5 at the Dolphins.
6: That's a win.
0: 7-5. Now they're now in the sniffing it category, yeah, officially entering the middle of December.
6: I need that in the hunt picture.
0: 7-5. It's sniffing it here, sir.
3: Sniffing.
0: Home for the Broncos.
6: That's a loss.
0: 7-6 at the Cardinals.
6: That's a win.
0: 8-6 home for the Patriots.
6: That's the win.
0: There you go.
3: Do it.
0: 9-6 home for the Vikings and Kyler Murray.
6: That's our last win of the season.
0: Take that.
6: 10-7, let's go.
0: And then in losing at the Bills, 10-7 for the Jets would maybe put them in the playoffs and be a massive W for Aaron Glenn. You are correct,
6: Lex. Give me a wild card.
0: You're being
6: power of the tongue, baby. Let's go.
0: You're being very positive. Thanks, Lex, for hanging on and for being there.
4: Good job, Lex.
3: Lex Diamond.
0: 10-7.
4: See you, homie.
0: How about that?
3: You would love it. Would you be back on the horse after this?
0: I would be surprised if the Jets are 10-7.
4: Yeah, I would too.
0: That would save Aaron Glenn's bacon and then get them set for what?
3: Archibald? No, he can't.
0: Archibald.
3: Get Archibald. You're out of Archibald.
0: Let me tell you exactly why the Jets are going 10-7.
4: Yeah, exactly.
3: You're out of Archibald.
1: You're going to not get Archibald.
4: It was a game right over there. Cost you Trevor Lawrence.
1: Yep.
0: I think the only Archibald they can get with a 10-7 record is Tiny. 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

0: It is Thursday, and welcome in. We can't wait to get started today. A lot happening out there. I bet you already knew that. We'll update you on everything. Settle in for the next couple of hours. Tomorrow night, there is a big football game in Kansas. That hasn't happened often. Missouri-Kansas coaches downplay the border war. Not really about that. I don't know. I covered that game last year. Seemed like a pretty significant border war. Pretty evenly matched as well. Missouri with the edge. Yeah, four straight wins. Five would tie the longest. And this is the story everybody is asking about. What's going on? I've heard that quite a few times in the last 2 or 3 hours. What is going on in this meeting in Birmingham? LSU tells SEC they have complied. They will not disrupt the meeting. Now, I don't know what that means. Were they going to turn over chairs and laptops? Maybe. Let's find out. I mean, the guy who knows more than anybody. Sources tell me that Greg Sankey calls Ross Dellinger to find out what's going on. Welcome in.
1: No, not quite. Not quite, Paul. Not quite.
0: Ross, great to see you. We are all trying to figure out what is going on, so I'm going to kick my feet up and listen in. What is happening?
1: Yeah. I think the latest is like within the hour or hour and a half, but there will be an SEC president's call. It's a regularly scheduled call, actually. This is when the presidents usually meet, I believe, weekly. But this one was, as we saw from the SEC's lawsuit against LSU, this one was turned into a special meeting specifically to consider expelling LSU out of the league. That's what the lawsuit said. It spelled that out very clearly. We now know some information I got and reported yesterday afternoon that the meeting is no longer a special meeting, and it's going back in LSU's expulsion vote will not happen. There could be discussion about what to do next with LSU, whether it's other penalties or sanctions. That's possible, Paul, but I've been led to believe that this meeting will sort of revert back to a lot of the original agenda of the meeting, which was a lot about what I have talked on your show at length about, which is self-governance, conference-wide self-governance model that the SEC has been considering. So I don't know if we should expect any groundbreaking news from this meeting now that LSU locked its roster. And now that Wade Roos and Greg Sankey have had, seems like, productive communication to kind of de-escalate and sort of tone down everything that's happened over the last couple weeks.
0: Ross, a lot of people are wondering, how can you get literally to DEFCON 1 and then de-escalate and the commissioner just say, hey, no problem, you guys have a good day down there on the bayou. I mean, it just seems a little bit strange, does it not?
1: Yes and no. I mean, I think there are plenty of people out there, Paul, that did not believe that the SEC was truly considering expulsion of one of its longtime members and charter members and biggest brands. But I think it was 10 days ago, 11 days ago now. I want to say I was on your show last week after the story ran. Last Monday, I wrote a story that the presidents were considering probation, suspension, boycotting LSU, and expulsion. And I know everybody's reaction to that is kind of an eye roll. Surely not. I still remain pretty confident that they were serious. And you're right. They were at the DEFCON level. But when a school sort of changes their stance, it seems like LSU has, specifically by taking an action of locking the roster, I think you kind of take the foot off the pedal and not do anything too drastic, because at that point I don't know that they would have grounds to expel them. Not that they need grounds. According to the bylaw, they don't need grounds at all. They just need a two-thirds vote. But legally, you'd want some kind of basis and grounds to expel a longtime member. And the fact that LSU now locked its roster tells me that was enough to at least for now put this off. Now, this issue's not dead. In the SEC, although they kind of canceled the hearing in the federal lawsuit that they filed against LSU, they haven't dismissed the lawsuit. And I think the lawsuit is important because I think the SEC would like maybe some kind of judicial decision, or at least keep open the lawsuit while it goes down this road of self-governance, right, and establishes this framework. Because, you know, people probably listening and watching this, Paul, saying, what is he talking about, self-governance, right? And what's happening is NCAA rules for years, right, have collapsed or have been sued into oblivion and have collapsed because the NCAA is considered a market power and lawyers have attacked the NCAA's rules for antitrust violations, and judges have agreed that those rules violate antitrust. The thought now is that you take similar rules at the NCAA level, you establish them at the conference level, and you enforce them at the conference level. And you only have 16 schools. You have a smaller group, not necessarily a market share, a share of the market, so you can claim you're not violating antitrust for some of these rules. And so you limit or eliminate maybe some of these legal challenges, Paul. That's kind of the goal. And what an SEC president told me this straight up, we can't establish a self-governance model that will be a long-term model in a future model for us if we allow a member school to break one of our conference rules a few days after it was basically established or reaffirmed. And so there's a little bit of LSU's an example, right, of making an example out of LSU for the betterment of the league long-term in this conference-wide governance model.
0: I mean, let me go back to something, and we're observers here, okay? But you get to this point where you go to all this trouble, and if we walk away to the weekend and nothing has happened, what, I realize you're a reporter here, but what type of message does that send to everyone, for that matter, that the SEC literally considered a conversation about expulsion and then goes, no problem, let's get to the football games?
1: Well, and I think that is why many presidents still want considered some kind of sanctions, right, or some kind of penalties, because they do want to show a little bit of the conference's enforcement power for that conference-wide governance model at some point if it gets established. So I think I understand where you're coming from. But the other side of this is the pressure of a federal lawsuit and the pressure from the 15 members in Greg Sankey, the league office, on LSU, created LSU to change their actions and lock their roster. So the goal sort of was met. And Paul, we saw this a couple months ago with the Brendan Sorsby situation in the Big 12. The Big 12 filed a similar federal lawsuit over First Amendment rights for them to enforce their rules on a school, Texas Tech. Now, it really never got out at the time, but there was definitely discussion in the league, in the Big 12, at least from the athletic directors, of we need to expel Texas Tech. You know, we can't continue to, we can't do this. And what happened, right? The same day the federal lawsuit was filed, Paul, the Texas Tech split from Brendan Sorsby. So we are, what we're seeing is, when you get all but one of the members on one side, in the league office on one side, in the league office filing a federal lawsuit, you can preserve and enforce these conference rules, which again sort of justifies the discussion over this conference-wide governance model that I think will eventually arrive fully in the SEC over the next few months.
0: One more on this, because I don't think they're directly connected, but, you know, you've reported all this, and you're pretty familiar with politicians from Louisiana. You got the governor over here. You got Cassidy, who's done. What he says doesn't matter anymore, but John Kennedy does matter. He had a lot to say this week. And then Mike Johnson, the speaker, made clear that he's an LSU graduate, as Scalise is. You've covered all these hearings. I'm just letting the audience know what you already know. And then what are we, 10 days away from a possible vote in the U.S. Senate on something that the SEC is very much in favor of, Big Ten, college sports? I don't think it takes a Mississippi State graduate, I see that degree behind you, to figure out where I'm going here. And does that play into where the SEC sits right now? Because if they blow up serious sanctions on LSU right now, they're liable to tip over that delegation down there and make them even angrier than they already are.
1: Very, very true. It was interesting to see the reaction of politicians in Louisiana, and it was clear that all of them were sort of positioning themselves behind their state university, right? And we saw some pretty interesting comments fired at the SEC as well. And all this is definitely intertwined. You mentioned the college sports bill. As you know, I live in D.C. And next week, there will be the start of a procedural, of a long process, and probably a week-long voting process, probably, of the college sports bill in the U.S. Senate. And there's a lot of people that believe the Senate has the requisite votes. They said that a month ago too, and it didn't happen. So we'll sort of see. But if it does get through the Senate, Paul, then it goes to the House. And as you mentioned, Mike Johnson and Steve Scalise are number one and number two of leadership in the House of Representatives. And Steve Scalise has already spoken out very critical of the bill. So all these things are sort of intertwined, and it should be an interesting couple weeks here in D.C. to see where the bill does go, and what Steve Scalise and Mike Johnson, you know, whether they'll push this bill. I would say one thing I reported today in a weekly column I do for On Three is that, you know, President Trump certainly wants this bill. He's been pushing it publicly and privately. And if the Senate gains enough votes, at least probably 65-70, to pass this bill, there's a possibility that Trump picks up the phone, calls Mike Johnson, and says, you guys have to stay in session and pass this bill. Because right now, Paul, the House does not come back until mid-November. They wouldn't take up this bill until mid-November. They're off October to campaign, and they're off the last 2 weeks. They took off, surprisingly, the last 2 weeks of September. So Trump could get involved here. Steve Scalise and Mike Johnson's involved. LSU's involved. SEC, it's all kind of intertwined.
0: Yeah, and while John Thune, who runs the Senate, the majority leader, got booed last night at the Republican convention, Mike Johnson is considered a hero among that crowd. And just a guess here, if the president asks him to do something, he will do it. Before you go, there is a football game this weekend. I know we have forgotten that. It's a pretty big one, and you wrote an extraordinary story about Trevor Goosby, I'll let you explain it. The headline says a lot, but pick it up from there.
1: Yeah, really inspiring story. As you see there, four scars. He's got two metal plates in his body, couple of rebuilt joints. And then when he was 16, doctors found a hole in his heart, and he had to have open heart surgery at the age of 16. And they skin grafted the hole in his heart. And that hole was only found because he got COVID and then had to have more testing, a physical, and they found that hole. So he's Texas's starting left tackle, projected top 10, top 15 draft pick, incredible person. It was an incredible interview to sit down with him and his mom and to share that story. Very, certainly very uplifting and a huge game, right? He seems like he's pretty fully healthy, finally, and a big game against Ohio State. What a showdown, right? You've got two Heisman Trophy sort of favorite quarterbacks, and it's going to be a rocking atmosphere there. And Austin should be a Big Ten, SEC. You've just got a lot of storylines there. Really exciting. Can't wait to watch that one.
0: Ross, thank you. We'll see you Sunday on Face the Nation. Ross Dellinger joining us from D.C. Always great. We have a busy show on tap. We'll cover a lot here. Eli joins us at the bottom of the hour. Ari Wasserman returns. Been a while since we've seen him, and your phone calls.
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9: Tonight mostly clear with a low near 70. Tomorrow mostly sunny with a 50% chance of afternoon showers and thunderstorms with a high around 95. Tomorrow night mostly cloudy with a 30% chance of showers overnight and a low near 70. And for Saturday mostly sunny with a 70% chance of afternoon showers and thunderstorms, high around 95.
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0: Well, that was earlier today on First Take. That's on ESPN, in case you've been watching other channels lately. Zach is up next in South Carolina.
1: Hey, Paul. As a true Clemson gentleman, I'd be remiss if I didn't take this opportunity to, one, defend my Tigers and then the real Death Valley. But the only thing that made me sicker than last Saturday night down in Baton Rouge is just hearing you and your cronies this past week just calling for Dabo's job. It's just got me sick, Paul. And, you know, men lie to their wives, women lie, but, you know, the numbers don't lie. The stats don't lie. And stats are, Dabo's got 2 national championships. He's got 9 ACC championships. He's the winningest head coach in ACC history. I mean,

0: playing, and they've been enrolled as freshmen. The second thing, which I'd appreciate your insight on, is that 15 out of the 16 SEC schools are arms of the state. How can a private entity sue a state without permission and have dominion over a state? If it was Vanderbilt, I think this would be very different. But Louisiana State University, I think we got something very complex here. And final thing is that, which is real crazy, is because at NIL, the SEC is now denying people the right to work. And there's real money involved.
1: Well, Greg, you make some very excellent points, and that's why we are now in federal court, because you can't depend on a local jurisdiction to determine something as complex as this. So excellent questions. Thank you very much. Eddie is in Texas. Good afternoon, Eddie.
2: Hey, Paul, can you hear me?
1: Yes, sir.
2: Hey, Paul, I'm an LSU fan, and I enjoy your show. I know you got your opinions, and like all of us got our own opinions, but I just got to ask a question about the NCAA. They put this rule out, the 5-and-5 play. The reason they did that was to stop kids from playing 6 and 7 years. Is that correct, or am I misunderstanding that?
1: I believe you're right.
2: Okay. So if we're doing that, and then this rule came out February, March, whenever it came out, and then you had kids to go get TROs, well, and they sued NCAA, and the NCAA come out real quick and asked the SEC and all the Big Ten, all the conferences to help govern themselves. And I don't have a problem with them governing their own conference. So I'm not one of those guys. But my question is, if you made a rule, and the rule is basically to stop kids from playing 6 to 7 years, it don't matter if you signed a pro contract or whatever, the rule was first set.
1: Well Eddie, listen, I appreciate, hold on just a second. Thanks for the call. All these points are great, and they're all valid. But remember that the SEC, a week ago, voted 16-0 to come up with a more specific policy. So all these other things are moot. They don't matter. And LSU made a decision not to put these two players on the roster. That was their call. So everybody has an opinion, and that's great. Everybody has their own facts, and that's great. But it doesn't make any difference. Thank you very much for the call. We are coming right back. There's nothing worse than waking up sick. And this time of the year, with the kids back in school surrounded by hundreds of others, yours may bring home a whole new world of viruses and bacteria your family may have no immunity to. No kids, viruses are everywhere, and one ugly strain just showed up. Now, it's 2 a.m., your throat feels like strep, and your fever's spiking. 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
7: 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Old Trapper, what's your beef? What a disaster of an opening game for the New England Patriots. The Seahawks won 13-10. Drake May threw three interceptions and the Patriots offense only scored 10 points. And A.J. Brown left the game with an injury. Tough start for New England. The Patriots host the Steelers now in week two. I'm Chris Black.
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12: 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NFL season got underway last night with the Seahawks beating the Patriots in Seattle 13-10. The Atlanta Falcons will open up their season on Sunday afternoon in Pittsburgh against the Steelers. The Saints will head to Detroit as they meet the Lions Sunday. The NASCAR Cup Series is back in action on Sunday afternoon at the Enjoy Illinois 300 at Worldwide Technology Raceway. 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
17: Probably the biggest crowd we've ever had on a Friday, including John from St. Louis. Eli Hoff was there. He'll be there tomorrow night as well. Eli, good afternoon. He will tell us about the border war.
14: This is a big one.
17: Eli, thanks for being here. We really appreciate it. I want to say I really never cared much about this game because I never went to it, but last year changed all that. What's it like being close to the border?
14: Yeah, well, last year was my first border war for football as well, and let me tell you, it was enlightening, I think you could say, with seeing some of the intensity of the crowd there. It'll be interesting to experience it tomorrow for the first time on the Lawrence, on the KU side of things, but this is a rivalry that dates back to the Civil War. The animosity is real. It is deep-seated between Missouri and Kansas. It's unlike any rivalry I've ever experienced anywhere else. I put it up against the best in college football. You're going to see that in the intensity from both teams. You'll certainly see that in the crowd shots and the fan base. Interesting to see it played on a Friday night. That's something a little bit different, but I think this one should have all the intensity you want out of a rivalry game.
17: And let's get to the unanswered question. I know it's something that you have been talking and writing about, but Ahmad Hardy, what's the deal?
14: Yeah, not expecting him to play in this game as of Tuesday when we talked to Coach Drinkwitz. He still has not been returning to practice. The key timeline at this point for Missouri, Coach Drink has said they want to get 2 weeks of full-speed practices from Hardy before they're willing to play him in a game. Essentially, they want to evaluate to make sure he still has enough of an arsenal to protect himself to make the moves he needs to on a football field before he can get out there. So in that sense, the quote-unquote deadline for this game was actually a couple weeks ago. It's looking like, you know, maybe week four in Starkville, but I feel like it may even be beyond that we see Ahmad Hardy in black and gold this season.
17: So let's get to what we know so far, and sometimes you think you know, but you really don't know. But what's the sense of confidence as Missouri makes that trip?
14: Yeah, I think there's a lot of optimism at this point in time. Mizzou fans know what they have in the ground game, whether or not Ahmad Hardy's out there. There's a ton of confidence in Jamal Roberts. He had an awesome game against Kansas last year, had a breakaway touchdown. So there's a lot of faith in what he can be. This defense is very new, very different this year. But I think folks trust Corey Batun in what he's able to do with that group. Austin Simmons threw 4 passing touchdowns in the opener. There's optimism there, even if it's the recognition that it came against Arkansas Pine Bluff. But what's wholly untested with this Mizzou team is how they're going to do in a road environment. That has not always been a strong suit with Eli Drinkwitz. His teams have not always gone on the road well to start the year. Last year was the weird year where they didn't go on the road until mid-October, and that wound up going all right with an overtime win at Auburn. But this year, Mizzou's going to have to start a little bit quicker on the road, which is going to require a different approach, or at least a different way of implementing the approach on the road.
17: Kansas has been an interesting program. I mean, it seems like it's come back from the depths, but what can you tell us about this KU program?
14: Yeah, I mean, they're also kind of hard to figure out. They played Long Island in their opener, so it's not like that's a great barometer. Hey, the Mighty Sharks, let's not knock them too much. But Isaiah Marshall, a new quarterback there, it felt like Jalen Daniels was going to be a Jayhawk for life. Turns out that's not possible even in the lawsuit era. So Isaiah Marshall's coming in there. He's never thrown a pass against an FBS team before, so that's hard to figure out. Mizzou coaches were saying this week they're going to have to kind of build the game plan on the fly. Like, they've scouted him as much as they can, but it's going to be a matter of coming back to the sideline and hey, what did you see out there, you know, talking in the locker room, talking up to the booth to figure things out. So that will make it a little bit harder to know what to expect from the Jayhawks. That said, at home, even in front of a smaller crowd, because they're doing work on their stadium, they should still be a pretty tough out on their home turf.
17: Eli, the schedule to me, and I'm tree topping and I'm not covering the team like you are, but I don't know how it could be any easier. I mean, to me, Kansas looks like, I mean, Troy's a pretty respectable program. At Mississippi State, I mean, okay, we'll make a big deal about it, but you'd rather go there than probably anywhere else other than Arkansas. And then Florida, it just feels like October 10th is going to be monumental, and the back half of the schedule was ridiculous.
14: Yeah, I think that's a good way of putting it, right? There's a very good chance that Mizzou starts this season, you know, 5-0, maybe 4-1 at the worst, right, is what you kind of expect there. But after those first 5 games, you look at the next 5 games with A&M, Ole Miss, Arkansas, Texas, Georgia, like, that could be 1-4, and Mizzou could do nothing wrong in that instance. It really could be kind of a polar opposite whiplash type start to the season. Mizzou's known that, though, right? They've been able to prepare for it. I think they know they have to bank some wins early on if they want to be contending for something in the month of November. That's going to require pretty much a perfect start to the season. It means going 4-0 in September, probably making that 5-0 against the Gators in early October.
17: What do you think, Eli? That 5.5 looks like a small number from my view. Help us out.
14: Yeah, and it seems like that number has gone down from where it started. If I was setting the line, which of course nobody's asking me to do that, but I'd probably put it more around 7.5, 8.5. So I'll say Mizzou wins this game by a touchdown. Maybe it's something more like 28-20, right? They win by a little more than that. I think it'll be close at the end there. It's a rivalry game. You expect that, but Mizzou has a talent advantage that really should show up on the field in this game.
17: Hope you're right. Eli, thank you. Appreciate it very much. Eli joining us talking about the border war. We'll get to your phone calls in just a moment at 855-242-7285.
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28: 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Prevagen, made for your brain. How unusual is it to have the top four seeds in the women's semifinals? It hadn't happened in a Grand Slam since 2009 at Wimbledon. It hadn't happened at the U.S. Open since 1975. That was Chris Evert, Martina Navratilova, Virginia Wade, and Yvonne Goolagong. This time, it's Arina Sabalenka, who plays Jessica Pegula, and Elena Rybakina, who goes against Coco Gauff, who yesterday won the second set despite facing two match points, despite double faulting nine times. She was asked about now facing Rybakina.
29: I mean, Alina's playing some great tennis, and we played each other in Toronto, and, you know, it didn't go my way. So I think I just have to learn from that match. And, I mean, I know I'm going to have some aces hit on me and some winners hit on me, but I'm going to keep fighting and give it my all, and that's all I can do.
28: Finish tonight, come back and play for the championship Saturday for Eastern. John Stashower, Westwood One Sports.
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0: We'll talk to everybody tomorrow in Lexington. Will Stein joins us in the final hour of the show. William is up next in Augusta. Hey, William. William is up next. Hey, William.
1: Hello, Paul. Been a long time since I've called you. I wanted to reference a call that was made yesterday, and I think he's one of your most insightful callers, Hugh. And he said something I think that was very true. Anytime there's a conflict between any organization, whether it be the CFP or the NCAA or whatever, it goes to court and there's individuals involved, the courts always side with the individual. It always happens. And I was afraid that this court case, even though it's in federal court, if it had gone to these judges, was going to be decided against the SEC and in favor of these two players. I know you were a political science major, so do you have any comments on that? I just wonder, I'll tell you what I'll reference. And let's go back a while in history. The famous case, I think it was in 1919, the Black Sox case. Do you remember that?
0: Yeah, I do. I sure do.
1: Do you remember what happened? Those players were brought to court. Do you remember what happened?
0: I vaguely remember the court ruled in their favor, didn't they?
1: Absolutely. Absolutely. Yeah. There you go. They were guilty of sin, and it took the appointment of Kennesaw Mountain Landis as a commissioner. I think he was the first commissioner, if I'm not mistaken. And he got him out of the game. He got those gamblers out of the game. So it could go, there's no telling how far Thomas Jefferson called it the tyranny of the judiciary. The tyranny of the judiciary. We might as well have the courts running the college football apparatus. I mean, that's the way it seems like it's gone to me, and I've decried it. I just wondered if you have any comments.
0: Yeah, no, I mean, I think that's a fair point, William. Right now, I don't know, nobody knows, maybe other than the commissioner and the presidents who are meeting as we speak, but I don't think, it feels like this thing is not going anywhere, but you make a really good point. Thank you, William, appreciate that. And by the way, I just want to add a couple of things. As we're talking here, so many things are happening. And you know, you've heard us talk about the political aspect of this. And probably the most important player is Jeff Landry, the governor. He gave an interview just a few minutes ago to Fox News wearing a purple shirt and an LSU visor. And he said, LSU did not create the litigation in Louisiana. LSU did not create the litigation in Alabama. The SEC did. The SEC has tried to villainize LSU. Governor of the state, while wearing an LSU visor, which he's certainly entitled to, and by the way, he did not go to LSU. I think his I'm trying to remember where his undergraduate, but I think he started his law school at Southern and then transferred, which is a little bit unusual, but that's fine, to Tulane. So somehow, but I don't think he has, unlike Mike Johnson and Steve Squeeze, he went to Lafayette. He also said, and by the way, we don't normally cover politics to this degree, but they're intertwined right now. Landry also said it is extremely dangerous for Greg Sankey and the SEC to continue threatening LSU, and added that 15 schools are public universities and do not get First Amendment rights. This is a constant argument, and I'm not going to go into the legal weeds, but it's one that a lot of legal, I don't know if I want to call them scholars, but a lot of legal people are offering. Let me continue with more phone calls, and Pat in Georgia is up next.
2: Hey, Paul, thanks. Some people miss the point on disciplinary action. It's not to punish, it's to change behavior. And with this frozen roster at LSU, at least for now, LSU has changed their behavior, and it's has conformed to what the SEC desires to happen with the pro players not coming back. I don't particularly relish the coach Lane Kiffin. The SEC, it just means more, and he doesn't personify that. It just means more to him than what he can get out of it.
0: Yeah, but you know what, Pat? Pat, hold on a second. You're right, but if the SEC does not come down on LSU, they will have gotten away with this caper. And by the way, it doesn't really matter to me one way or the other. As far as I'm concerned, this thing is pretty much over. There's one more shoe to drop. These players aren't going to be around, and it is a moot point. But it's also it's a big moment for the SEC during this meeting right now. If they come out with just some phony baloney statement, then all of this was for nothing. They really didn't get. I mean, they forced LSU off the ledge, but they. But I'll wait for the statement. I don't want to prejudge all that. Let's wait and see. Vance is up next in Georgia. Hey, Vance.
3: Hey, Paul. Yeah, the Clemson. It sounds like I'm trying to beat up on Clemson. Believe me, I am not. But he's talking about, you know, the history of Dabo Swinney and how much the stats mean and all. Well, so does 51-10 count in that stat? So let's keep that in mind. Oh, I was wrong yesterday. I was bad wrong when I called up and said that look what Steve Spurrier did, how contrite and humble he was, and it defused the media. I thought that was a good point. I thought it would be a normal occurrence, not with Stephen A. Smith. He's going to kick your ass for the next 20 years for picking Arch Manning to win the Heisman Trophy. I saw you at least 5 times throw your hands up and say I was wrong. And by the way, is it really that serious of an offense?
0: No.
3: Really?
0: Yeah, and by the way, I know we can't use Vegas as a barometer because they're often wrong. But when I made that statement, Arch Manning was the favorite to win the Heisman. It wasn't like I just said, "Hey, by the way, I think Byron Brown's going to win the Heisman." I overdid it, which has been now litigated. But for Stephen A. to go down. I mean, I think he did resent when I said, you sound like a politician. He's sitting there in Washington, D.C., contemplating a run for president.
3: He had this look of utter disdain on his face. he was like, I can't. And then he goes into why you or Paul Feinbaum was wrong. I mean, I'm like, and I know he's got a stick and it's part of the show, but I'm like, God almighty. So what if it wasn't just Paul, and it wasn't that big of a offense anyway. So I guess what I said yesterday just doesn't apply to everybody, my friend.
0: Thank you, Vance.
3: You have a great evening.
0: You bet. You too. Ari Wasserman will be joining us with Brad from Macon. No, I'm sorry. That was an old script I was reading. We are coming back with more right after this.

0: Here's the deal. The government is over $38 trillion in debt, which means the IRS isn't slowing down. 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

0: We are back, and in spite of all the legal machinations, there's some football to be played this weekend, and the two of the biggest games of this weekend, well, the two biggest games involve SEC Big Ten matchups. Nobody better than Ari Wasserman joining us. Ari, good to have you back. Thank you. Hope the summer's been good. Let's talk Oklahoma, Michigan first, because everybody has gone crazy against Michigan. Oklahoma, 64% chance to win the game, according to analytics. Break it down for us. Good afternoon.
1: Yeah, I mean, I guess there's really only one breakdown. It's, can Michigan get a first down against one of the best defenses in the country? Obviously, last weekend's game against UMass for Michigan was the game of the weekend with how it ended and the controversy of it. And I think that the controversy of the clock and, you know, what occurred there at the end of the game, deciding who won or lost, kind of lost, you know, in the plot. What actually happened was, like, Michigan win or lose, whatever happened on the last play was, like, very bad during that game. And, you know, you've got a first-year head coach who has, you know, been very consistent in overperforming his resources his entire career in Kyle Whittingham, and then he inherits a quarterback that is getting an eight-figure deal over multiple years that just simply isn't performing. So, you know, I know that there's this ongoing and forever running until there's the end of time debate about whether the Big Ten or the SEC is the supreme conference, and I'm all here for that debate. But I'm all here to see whether Michigan has a pulse on Saturday. I saw the ticket prices are like $50 to get in. You know, fans are kind of punting on it already. You know, Bryce Underwood had that weird news conference where he was asked about the infinite nature of his, you know, starting position at Michigan and what Kyle Whittingham said about it not being infinite. All these different things I think is really fascinating, and I think Oklahoma is going to win.
0: Ari, let's talk about Underwood for a second, because eyes raised when he said what he did, but maybe college players are just different these days. They don't really care as long as they get the money. What do you make out of that, and how long do you think he will last as a starter if this game goes south?
1: You know, I think that there's a chance that he comes out of the game as soon as Saturday. You know, Tommy Carr is the backup, and he's C.J. Carr's little brother, and we heard a lot of great, really good things about his performance and, you know, what they expect out of him as a player during his career or during the offseason, and I'm starting to wonder whether that was an accident. You know, I think that the comments that Kyle Whittingham made during the week were revelatory in the sense that, you know, if he didn't have any designs of making a quarterback switch or making those thoughts known, he wouldn't have said that. And, you know, in terms of whether they just want the money or not, you know, I'm not going to put that on him. I don't know Bryce well enough to, you know, make an assertion of what his goals are or what drives him. I think that's too much. What I think is the more interesting discussion point is whether these multi-year, eight-figure deals that high school quarterbacks are making are going to become cheaper, or if people are going to continue to spend irrationally out of desperation when it comes to high school recruiting, because you can get a portal guy that is a proven asset for $5, $6 million right now, and you know beyond the shadow of a doubt that they can be productive in college. So, you know, five-star quarterbacks busting isn't a new thing to the NIL era. It's happened forever. But, you know, now they're just getting paid tons of money and they're scrutinized more for that failure, especially early on in their career, because Bryce, you know, has been off to a bad start. I don't know that I would say that he's an impossible recovery, or it's impossible for him to recover from this. I mean, he's got physical traits that allowed him to make that money to begin with. Maybe he'll settle down and, you know, find his rhythm and become a very good player. But, you know, I just think that the financial aspect of this is so interesting because we're so early in the NIL era and, you know, markets correct. And I wonder if college football is just an irrational market where people will spend inordinate amount of money on things that are poor investments just as a result of saying they won a recruiting battle or for the excitement, or whether, you know, things like this will become cautionary tales for how programs allocate their funds moving forward, because it's a heck of a lot of money they're paying this guy. And if you feel bad for him, I understand that he's a young guy who's being mocked in front of everybody in America right now, but he's also paid handsomely to perform, and he hasn't done that yet.
0: Talking to Ari Wasserman, that is one game. The other game, which was the game of last summer, and that one didn't last very long. It was a 7-point game, but it seemed a lot worse. They met two times, back-to-back games, end of previous season and first game of last season. That's the tail of the tape. Ari, to break this one down for us.
1: I have Texas as my national champion, and I don't know what your calls are like every day, but when you pick Texas to be your national champion on social media, you know, there's a lot of people who take offense to that because they view Texas as this sort of off-season hype juggernaut that never really performs. And, you know, frankly speaking, Paul, that's not what I've seen out of them in the last few years with Steve Sarkisian. In fact, you know, I'm old enough to remember 7 years ago when even the thought of Texas winning a big game was a laughable take. And all of a sudden, you know, they went from going 20 years without a first-round draft pick on the offensive side of the ball between Bijan Robinson and Vince Young to, you know, producing players for the NFL draft, getting better, making the playoff, all these things. And I think that it's been a gradual progression for them to get to this point. And, you know, I think that they are going to beat Ohio State on Saturday. Because if they don't now, then, like, really when? I think that we're kind of at the point here where you stop getting credit for being in the games and making the playoff and being competitive, and you start getting, you know, judged based on how much you're winning. And I think that Sarkisian knows that this is a very pivotal year for him. So, you know, I kind of view this game between two teams that have a ton of draft picks on them as kind of like a game of roulette where the ball bounces red. It's bounced red a few times, and, you know, maybe it's bound to bounce orange once. You know, they're in Austin, and they've got a really good team. They've got four players who might be top 10 picks in the NFL draft. If Texas can't get it done this year, I don't know when they'll get it done.
0: Ari Wasserman with us. Ari, let me close with, I hate to use the word sad for a guy that has $67 million buyout. We should all be that desperate and poor. But the situation with Dabo Swinney, we all saw the game. We've heard from him. What happens next?
1: You know, I actually found this to be quite dire before I spoke to Andy Staples on our podcast this morning, and then maybe it's even more dire than I thought because, you know, Clemson obviously isn't very good again. And when you look back at the last time they beat a team that was good enough to win or compete for a national championship, do you know what year that was? It was 2019. I mean, that's a long time. And I know that Dabo Swinney is one of the greatest coaches of all time. I will never not respect what he built Clemson into. He took them from a solid to pretty good program and turned them into an elite of the elite program that was beating Bama in the national title game. And you don't, like, lose credit for that. But I also think that he's kind of been living in the past for the last 5 years. Anytime anyone questions him or, you know, questions Clemson's stature as a program, we have to hear about how awesome they were, you know, 5 years ago or ACC championships, of which they're not paying him to win. They're paying him to win playoff games and national championships. So, you know, I think that the reporter that asked that question wasn't being antagonistic. He's a conduit for the fan to ask questions to the coach, trying to figure out why they lost 51-10. And his snapping at that reporter, I thought, was inappropriate and reek of desperation. So, well, what's dire about it here, Paul, is that we might be looking down at the barrel of a massive change in college football. I know that we've all kind of had to catch up to the NIL era, and we've had to catch up to, you know, transfer portal and compensation and all these new things that never existed until the recent past. But what about when these television deals are up? What about in 5 or 6 years from now, and we're talking about potential further conference expansion or even a Super League? What if Clemson's been bad for a decade at that point? Are they 100% a lock to get in? Like, Andy brought that up to me today on the show this morning. And, you know, you've got Florida State, you've got Miami, you've got ACC teams in there that are going to be quite favorable in the eye of that. Like, Clemson was an agricultural school in South Carolina that was just kind of good for 50 years before Dabo arrived. What if they revert back to that? So, like, I think that Clemson's kind of in a desperate situation with, A, how to handle a legendary coach who will forever be remembered for greatness once he's done coaching there. B, how to handle that coach in the midst of what looks like going to be a terrible season. And C, how do you make decisions about the future knowing that you want Clemson to be in whatever picture there is when this sport changes dramatically? Because people think that, you know, it might not happen. It feels inevitable to me that we're going to have a major shift in how these teams are aligned and how they make money and how they group themselves together. So, you know, it's a very sticky situation. But one thing's for sure, if you're on the part of the fence here of, you know, he's one of the best coaches of all time, and give him time, and he's just working through the NIL. There's no time. 5 years is an eternity for them to be this bad. And it's only to the standard that he has set himself. In the building, it says, you know, the standard is best. Well, that standard hasn't been met for 6 years now.
0: Ari Wasserman, many thanks. Ari Wasserman from On3 as we continue here. Busy show so far. A number of guests. We are about to take your phone calls. We will do that right after this.
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7: Tonight mostly clear with a low near 70. Tomorrow mostly sunny with a 50% chance of afternoon showers and thunderstorms with a high around 95. Tomorrow night mostly cloudy with a 30% chance of showers overnight and a low near 70. And for Saturday mostly sunny with a 70% chance of afternoon showers and thunderstorms, high around 95.
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10: Sam Darnold goes out first drive of the game. You had Ty Akata out. You had no Nick Emenwari. You remember Kobe Bryant. He plays for the Chicago Bears now. You saw all of these key actors from the Super Bowl 60 win not on the field for Seattle last night. And other guys came in the game and stepped up. It's a testament to John Schneider and his ability to be able to build out depth. And it's one of the reasons why I fade the Los Angeles Rams this upcoming season, because even though you like the starting 22, you realize that if you're going to contend for a title throughout the course of what is a marathon of a regular season in the National Football League, you're going to have quality depth. Guys that you don't think that you're going to have to rely on have to step up and make plays, and you don't know when those moments are going to happen. You can't anticipate that. For Seattle, those players last night were ready for it.
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0: That's pretty funny. Anyway, we're watching Stephen A. Smith and yours truly discuss whatever. I don't even know what we were talking about this morning. Let's get to the calls. And Scott in Pennsylvania. Hello, Scott.
1: Hi, Paul. How are you?
0: Very well. Thank you.
1: It's been a long time since I've spoken to you, probably BC, since I called in last, which is before COVID. Anyhow, I'm going to try and package this question as tightly as I could because I don't want to take up too much of your time.
0: Take your time.
1: I wanted to ask you, you and I've been a longtime college football fan. Of course, I have a favorite team, but I love college football in general. I've been watching it over 50 years, and you've been an expert college football analyst and also with your college football analysis. And you have your show, and you do other shows on Saturdays and throughout the week. So, you know, for most of that time, we've been watching college football, and it was fairly innocent. Anything that happened behind the scenes with perks and privileges, you know, that went on, but you didn't give it much thought. But now with this huge NIL that we have throughout the college football landscape, I was just curious what your personal gut take was, not your TV take, not your take with other analysts and when you're talking about college football. Because I'm curious if it goes along the same lines as fans like myself or throughout the entire country now watching college football and really trying to maintain the innocence, which is really just on the field, just letting it play out. And there's other things that happened. You guys have plenty to talk about. Changes in coaching, the recent Michigan debacle. There is. But I was just wondering if you guys make the same statements that fans do now, with a lot of sentences you have during a college football game, it ends with, yeah, but he gets paid to do that. And I'm just curious if you make those kinds of statements yourself now with this NIL. And the second phase is, with all of this money that seems to be chaotic and out of control and all of these big dog universities that have to keep up with it, I'm just wondering what the inevitable future is for college football if it's not restructured.
0: Yeah, Scott, those are really great and thoughtful questions. One thing about college football, and it's really, I would say, more in the last 5 to 10 years, it has changed so much that you have to look at this and be adaptable and realize what is going on. My skills have always been on the reporting side and the analytical part of the things behind the scenes. I am not an expert, nor have I ever tried to be, nor will I ever try to be on X's and O's. I try to avoid those conversations because that is not my expertise. That's why we have guests who do have expertise in that. I've always been interested in behind the scenes, and it has never been more interesting and chaotic. And I also believe, let me finish this sentence before anybody jumps out of their chair. The reporting of the game has never been worse. Not because of what we just had. We just had two of the best reporters in the country on in Wasserman and especially in Ross Dellinger. I'm talking about the beat reporting. I used to be a beat reporter. I did an interview today with a friend about something that happened 40 years ago, and I told him that the person involved, I called him that night, and he said, you actually called him. I used to comb the hallways of athletic departments going in and out of offices because those were my sources. That isn't the case anymore, and I don't mean to say that it's the reporter's fault. They just don't have any access, so they have to scrap around to try to depend on other people, and very often the perception of what those other people see is skewed in one direction. One more thing on that, Scott. If you watch the reporters from LSU this week and the commentators down there and the ones at another school next week, whatever the controversy is, it sounds very similar to, you know what, the political reporting of Washington, D.C. If you're either on one side or the other, There is no middle ground. And one thing we have always tried to do here is keep it in the middle. And I know what the critics say. I'm well aware. But we still do. We want to make sure that if you're an LSU fan or an Alabama fan or a fan from Penn State or Georgia and just happen to put the show on as you're driving or watching, that you get at least a semblance of balance. We are not told what to say here. We are not fed information. We are not puppeteers. We're well aware of a partnership, and everybody is as well. It's been a partnership for 14 years, but we try to be balanced at least in presenting the story, especially on the biggest issues of the day.
1: Yeah, I appreciate that thoughtful insight, because I was curious as to what your personal take was. And with that being said, I love the game so much. I want to believe that there's going to be a restructuring that

0: the school was. But that's going on all over the country, and it's a money game. It, just like if you follow national politics, it's a money game. College football now is a money game. I find myself intersecting sports and politics more than at any point in history. And a lot of it is intertwined, especially with this Protect College Sports Act about to be voted on. But it is frightening because the similarities are so dramatic. And what we have today will not exist. You're seeing it at Clemson. They used to have a club. What was it called? IPTE. I think it stood for I paid $1,000. That's how you became a booster back in the day at Clemson. You paid $1,000. Now you better have $1 million. You better have $10 million or $50 million, or you're not going to exist. It used to be the arms race. You know, we need money to have better facilities. It was a never-ending deal. And now it's you have to keep up with everybody else from a facility standpoint, but if you don't have the money, you are going to get run out. Scott, what a great call. Hope you'll call again. Thank you very, very much. Let me check in with Chris, speaking of Clemson, joining us for the first time in some time in the Zoom.
1: Paul, what's up, my man? Hey, that last statement, Paul, I never agree with you with more. And it's about the arms race, and it's about college football right now. It's about the money. You got to have three things. You got to have an elite coach, you got to have an elite checkbook, and you got to have elite players. I'm not making no excuses because Dabo had made some decisions in the last 5 years that cost him a couple of games here or there. But at the end of the day, if you take Dabo Swinney and put him on Texas as the head coach right now, they'll probably win a national championship this year. And that's just my opinion. But I really want to get on today to show a proof of life, man. Just so I got my hair cut. Shout out to Nappy Roots Barbershop, Greenville, South Carolina. Man, I just want to make sure y'all know I'm still living. And Clemson's still living, man. We're going to be back. We got 11 games to play. And I want everybody, Ari, I want all these people that's throwing dirt on Dabo, talk about the same thing at the end of the season. And you might have something more to say about them.
0: Hey, Chris, tell me something. What's over your left shoulder? It's right if you're watching on TV.
1: Man, you already know, man. I got the ghosts up here, man. I don't lie, Paul. I told you. I got you. I got Dabo, and I got LeBron James. I got the three ghosts. I don't lie. Just because I disagree with you sometimes, Paul, and I go hard at you, you're still one of my favorite people, man, and I respect what you do.
0: You know what, Chris? I'm going to have to be more careful because we've had a couple of conflicts lately, but I'm it's a new year, and I'm gonna treat you just like my brother. I wish I had a brother.
1: If I had a brother,
0: you would be my brother.
1: Hey, no, you treat me the same way, Paul. Our relationship only gonna work, and it's gotta be authentic. It is authentic. We do it go at each other like this right here.
0: Oh, yeah, it will be. I'll wait for you. Next time you call in, we'll treat you the same way like we normally treat you when you call in. But looking at you, it's harder to do it because I remember talking to you that day at the ceremony for Larry, and it just reminds me of what a big bear, big teddy bear. You guy that wanted to get in the ring with you, he's long gone.
1: Hey, Paul, you have a good day, man. I'm glad you took my Zoom call, man. I'll see you tomorrow.
0: Thank you very much. Chris joining us from a well-decorated
1: South Carolina.
0: He's okay. We'll be right back. More to come after this.
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4: 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The final three drives for the Patriots ended in Drake May throwing interceptions in a 13-10 loss to the defending Super Bowl champion Seattle Seahawks. Newly acquired wide receiver A.J. Brown left the game with a reported high ankle sprain. The Patriots face the Steelers next Sunday in Week 2. I'm Adam Abdallah.
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7: 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The Atlanta Braves had just three hits yesterday as the Braves dropped the game at home to the Rays 7-2. Ronaldo Lopez took the loss in his return. He's now 4-4. The Braves 85-61. Braves and Rays are back at it this afternoon at Truist Park. NFL season got underway last night with the Seahawks beating the Patriots in Seattle 13-10. The Atlanta Falcons will open up their season on Sunday afternoon in Pittsburgh against the Steelers. The Saints will head to Detroit as they meet the Lions Sunday. The NASCAR Cup Series is back in action on Sunday afternoon at the Enjoy Illinois 300 at Worldwide Technology Raceway. It's the second race of the chase. 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

0: We're back, and let's check in with Lane. Not that one. This one's in Birmingham.
1: How are we doing, Paul?
0: Hey there.
1: Hey, I wanted to talk about the candidates for the Clemson head coach position. Who do you think they're going to get if they fire Dabo?
0: Well, I think they would. They have a real dilemma to consider. Do they go for a hotshot assistant coach, a Glenn Schumann type, or do they try to bring in the next Dabo Sweeney? And I don't know their AD very well, but I'm sure someone has been told in that office, start compiling a list, and don't if you breathe a word of this, we will lock you out of the building. But I'm pretty sure they are thinking about that right now.
1: Do you think Cignetti's an option?
0: No, absolutely not. I cannot imagine Cignetti in Clemson. I don't think Cignetti's leaving Indiana, and there's really no reason why he should.
1: Yeah. Do you think that LSU is going to be kicked out of the SEC?
0: I do not.
1: No, I
0: think LSU is going to walk away with this, and the people down there are going to claim victory over the SEC as a result. They already are. Good for them.
1: Yeah, me and my mom were having this conversation last night about whether or not we should pick LSU for one of her brackets, and this joke's going around my school about LSU for the AFC East, and it's kind of a joke right now. I think the college football is a little bit in shambles, but...
0: Let me offer one thought here, though. And once this passes, and there'll be one more moment, maybe today, maybe tomorrow, whenever, all of this is going to go away. And what happens during the season dictates everything. Rarely do you have one of these major controversies in the midst of the season, because they're just the football rules everything. Winning and losing is all that matters to fans. And Lane, I think the LSU story is mostly over. Maybe not 2 days ago, maybe not yesterday morning, but today it is. Hey, thank you so much for the call. Chris is up next in Mountain Brook.
2: Oh, great to talk to you as always. Paul, was our buddy from South Carolina saying that if Dabo was at Texas, they would win a national championship because of Dabo's coaching skills, or because Dabo would have resources to the money to get the players, unlike Clemson does right now?
0: Yeah, I think you noticed I didn't respond to that because I really did not want to engage him any more than I had to.
2: I mean, that was just an odd one. And, yeah, I've heard him say it. I've heard other talking heads on sports shows talk about it. And they try to make a comparison between Saban and Dabo in the sense that Saban said, you know, I see college football going this way. It's not a good thing. They've got to put up guardrails. And, you know, I don't want to coach in that kind of environment. Dabo said the same thing, but he said, I can still win not coaching in that environment. Saban said, listen, I understand that's what you got to do to win now. I'm just not going to do that. And I think that is a major difference in their philosophy towards coaching in the state of college football. And everybody tries to make it like Dabo did something great by staying. And I think we all see that the product on the field is not what you would label as great.
0: Well, the problem for Dabo, I mean, Saban, I think, was looking for an exit. Remember, and you heard the story years ago, and you've heard Pat Smith talk about it. 2013, Pat Smith, remember the story. 2013, right after, it was right after the kicks. I may have my years confused. Either after the kick six or after the national championship. I can't remember.
2: I think it was right after the kick six.
0: Okay.
2: I'm remembering the same story.
0: Yeah. So I just hired an agent for the first time in my life, a guy named Nick Kahn. He's now the president of WWE. But at the time, he was a young agent becoming bigger, and he took me on, and he ultimately became the biggest agent. But he called me one day from L.A. Yeah, he said, hey, any chance you could pick me up? This was between the time he said, could you pick me up? I was still living in Birmingham. He said, could you pick me up? I need a ride to Tuscaloosa. So I told Pat, and Pat said, I'd like to meet him. So we picked Khan up and drove to Tuscaloosa. We dropped him off at, this is 2013 or 14. I'll double check the year.
2: Yeah.
0: And you know what he was doing? You know what Nick was doing in Tuscaloosa? We dropped him off at the football complex. Nick Khan, I mean. Where he went in and met Nick Saban for the first time. Jimmy Sexton was there. And he became Nick Saban's television agent at that moment in time. And they cut the deal a couple of months later, after the kick six, okay?
2: Yeah.
0: After the kick six, Saban was getting very frustrated, very irritated. I'm meeting Nick Khan again for lunch at whatever, some hotel in Pasadena, where Nick Saban was doing the week with College Game Day, okay?
2: Yes.
0: And Saban said, at some point, I may have to get up. And the head of ESPN walked in. And he said, I think, okay. And so I got up. We were already finished. We were just killing time waiting for all this to happen. I got up and left. The head of ESPN came in. And then from another door, Nick Saban came in. And they sat down. First meeting was in May. The second one was in January. And that's where they consummated the College Game Day deal, which Saban did not implement for 10 more years.
2: Right. That's what I'm saying. But he was forward-thinking, Paul, in everything.
0: Well, listen, think about this. If you have a career like his, but you know you have something on the back end, and that's why he finally realized, I'm done, and I have something that's going to be fun for me. I'm going to go to College Game Day. But he did that 10 years in advance, is my point.
2: Right. I mean, I'm not saying he saw exactly the way college football was going, but he had his exit strategy if it ever got to the point where he couldn't suffer it anymore.
0: I mean, he already didn't like it then. And the reason why he didn't like it then was because it was going – he didn't like the hurry up. He didn't like everything in space. You remember when he complained that it's not fair to the defense, and he tried to get the rules changed. And when the rule wasn't changed – and I'll close on this. Do you remember what he did?
2: Yeah, go ahead, tell me.
0: I'll tell you what he did. He hired Lane Kiffin as the offensive coordinator to overcome what had been going on. Nussmeier's father had been his OC. Hey, thanks for the call, Chris. Take a short break. Back after this.
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10: Kind of strange that Aryna Sabalenka had been ranked number one in the world for 99 consecutive weeks. She's advanced to the U.S. Open semifinals for the sixth straight year. She's only lost one set, but she's been supplanted by Elena Rybakina. And even if Rybakina loses in tonight's semifinals against Coco Gauff and Sabalenka goes on to win the Open for the third straight year, Rybakina will remain number one. For both players, winning the Open is more important. Sabalenka tonight takes on Jess Pegula in the semifinals.
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0: Welcome back. Jim in Bloomington, Indiana is up next. But hey, Jim, good afternoon.
18: Hi, Paul. Hey, this is, I believe, the fourth time I've spoken to you.
0: Okay. Well,
18: I was disappointed Sunday morning when I woke up and watched college football final, and Matt Barry was not on there, and I forget his name, Galloway.
0: Joey Galloway.
18: Not on there. Yes, sir. And I've been waking up watching that show on Sundays for so long, and just such a fresh take on college football with the pads and the college kids.
0: You know, Jim, I'm the same way. I do a an ESPN thing. I live in the Central Time Zone now. I do it. It's every Sunday morning at 6:15, 7:15 on the East Coast, and I always put that on in case I missed something overnight. And I mean, I knew Matt wasn't going to be on, but I didn't realize Joey Galloway. And I can't remember who was on, but it was not the same. I will tell you that. Well, Matt Berry is now hosting. He does a Thursday night game, and then he does SEC Nation every Saturday morning. So there's just no way he can do that and do the Saturday night show at midnight or 2 in the morning. That show does not air until after the final game. Like this week, I think you have Arkansas at Utah. That game doesn't start till 10:15.
18: Okay. Well, I've just gotten so used to Trey and the other guy there, and the way they
0: I don't know what Joey Galloway is doing. Does anybody know? I missed.
18: I seen him with Kurt with Hartstride on his show, but I didn't know if that was a guest segment. I was just curious about that situation.
0: Yeah, no, it's a good point. Matt will be with us tomorrow, and he was fantastic on that show. I used to watch it every.
18: Yes.
0: I easily didn't make the live edition, but I made the replay. Hey, thank you for the call, Jim. You be well. You take care of yourself. Jeremy is up next. Hey, Jeremy.
19: Hey, Paul, I got a question for you, and I'm just a dumb old Bama fan, you know. But
0: okay.
19: First off, before I ask you my question, I just want to tell you why I think Bama's going to have a good year this year. And here's a funny stat for you. Going all the way back to Bill Curry, every coach that's coached at Alabama at least 3 years, so that excludes Franchione and Mike Price, has their best year in year three, even the other Mikes. This is what I see it, Paul. And the reason I think they're going to have a good year this year, they have the talent there. You know, and you admitted that Coach DeBoer's a good coach. And I like stats. I'm like a stat guy. But through DeBoer's career as an FBS head coach, he's improved from year one to year two. That going back to Fresno State and Washington. Granted, it was Fresno and Washington, but 2 years each, they gotten better. Even in Alabama, they got better.
0: Jeremy, I think most people are really optimistic, and we will find out very quickly just to see how they look against a legitimate team in Kentucky. G is up next in Atlanta.
20: Hey, Paul, thanks for taking my call. Hope everything's going well with you today, brother. But that guy sounded a little bit like our friend Larry for a minute. I almost had to do a double take on my ear.
0: He did.
20: Larry. Did he? Yeah.
0: Might have been.
20: Paul, I got a question for you when it comes to the same thing. People don't talk about this much, and maybe they have with you, but I don't know if I was listening that particular day when he did say. But then Coach K, the basketball coach out of Duke, did he retire for the same reason that Nick Saban did from Alabama, for the same reason due to the NIL?
0: I think he was about 75 years old, and he just looked for an exit. I think at some point everybody gets tired of what they're doing, except me, and he just announced a year out. The thing about Kay, though, they had the replacement already on the staff. They made it easy.
20: But I think he was
0: ready to go.
20: Okay, the second question to Chris in South Carolina, you sound a little humble and everything. But, Paul, I got a couple of friends out of Easley, South Carolina, Greenwood, South Carolina, just like Chris, big-time Clemson fans. And I told them, I said, when you had those coordinators, Elliott and I forgot the other guy, were co-coordinators on offense, and they had Venable. I told them that Dabo got their credit for all of that, but those guys were doing all the recruiting. and all the coaching and everything. He was just there in front taking the pictures with the camera and everything because he was the head coach. But as soon as they hired Kirby in Georgia back in 15 or 16, Kirby shut the gate down because in Georgia, they have something called a Super 11. And every year in high school, that Super 11, before Kirby came to Georgia, you would see helmets by Alabama and Clemson and all those good players because they were leaving the state. And then when Kirby came, and NIL just happened to come in here too as Kirby came in the picture, and that's why Clemson is not getting the talent no more that they were getting, and they don't have the coach. And then the coaching staff they got now look pitiful on Saturday night, even the coordinators up to the head coach. And so, yeah.
0: That is a fantastic point, G. I'm glad you said that. Appreciate it. We're up against the break. A couple hours to go here on a very busy Thursday afternoon.
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29: Lieutenant Governor Will Ainsworth is renewing a call for the widening of Interstate 65 after he experienced massive delays on that road traveling from Orange Beach to Guntersville, where he lives. Ainsworth and his family was driving home on the Labor Day weekend, and he went on social media saying that the drive from those two points in the state of Alabama should not take 9 hours to complete, which he says is the equivalent of driving from Guntersville to Chicago. In a trip from Orange Beach to Guntersville, it should normally take about 5.5 hours. Ainsworth says the interstate should be widened from the Tennessee-Alabama border all the way to the Gulf of America. Ainsworth says he hopes a new governor will mean a new director of transportation for Alabama, and with that, a renewed push for prioritization and expansion of this interstate. I'll be back with more Alabama stories after this.
2: Some of the greatest blessings is just having people that care about you, to have someone that's just going to love you and make you feel important. They encourage you to be in church. They encourage you to be in prayer. They encourage you to be in your Bible. Now it's a part of my day every day. My house parents planted seeds in me that you can see where those seeds have sprouted in my life and helped change my life.
3: Big Oak Ranch, a Christian home for children needing a chance.
29: A neurosurgeon from Mobile was in court this past Tuesday. 59-year-old Sean Clark entered a not guilty plea to the charges of possession and production of child pornography. Clark has been in the Mobile County Jail ever since his arrest last week. His bond has been set at $450,000 by the judge, and Clark appears to be unable to post that bond at this point in time. He will be required to be on house arrest and wear an ankle monitor if he is able to meet bail. A preliminary hearing has been set for Clark for October 13th. I'm Andrea Tice.
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0: Welcome back. Great to have everyone here. Let's check in with Elliot, who is up next. Good afternoon, Elliot.
1: Paul Feinbaum, thank you for taking my call. Truly an amazing show over the past couple of weeks. It's amazing content. Hey, you know, one thing that the Big Ten Network needs right now, it's suffering. It's not as good, honestly, as some of the other shows out there. They need Heather Dinnage, because Heather Dinnage has OSU ranked number one, and she defended Michigan on the clock management, on the whole clock thing. Now, during a game, there could be six times when a clock gets adjusted, where the refs adjust the clock. Why is it that when it happens at the end of a game, it's such a big issue? In 2009, the Big 12 championship, they had to do the same thing because the ball went out of bounds and hit something, and they had to put a second back on the clock, and that overturned the game as well. And the Big Ten needs to stand by its guns and not change any rules about this. They need to be a Greg Sankey. They need to stand on their laurels and say, you know what, we did the right thing. We're not changing the thing. And finally, when Michigan beats Oklahoma this weekend, Oklahoma needs to fall off the map as well, because Michigan didn't need to fall off the map, and it's a bad loss for Oklahoma if an unranked team beats them, and that's what's going to happen, and they better fall out of the top 25, Paul. What do you think about that?
0: Thanks for the call. Dan is up next. Good afternoon.
2: Hi, Paul. Great theater in the morning. I just enjoyed every single moment of it. I had kind of given up on Sankey, but I think I agree with you where this issue's coming to an end, and I do believe that there has to be a major sanction against LSU. And I thought about it for the last couple of days as I was listening to you and the audience that called in, and I think the seriousness that you projected is absolutely spot on. And I think in lieu of dollars, I think it might be appropriate if they are banned from participating in a bowl this year. What do you think?
0: Yeah, Dan, I don't know what they're going to do, but it's a really dangerous road for them. And I know what they had to do, but now I think the SEC presidents are in a pickle, because if they come down too hard, they're going to tip over this anthill, and it could cost them politically, which they need help right now, assuming that they really do want this college sports bill to pass. And they were not in favor of it at first, and suddenly they found religion. I think they do, but if they do nothing, they're going to look stupid. So
2: I totally agreed when you said that too. I mean, they just can't walk away, I don't believe, Paul, without something. I believe that strongly, and I recognize what you said, that they're in the proverbial pickle. But
0: but again, I mean, the problem is, and I know this, Lane Kiffin is laughing at them. The administration down there is laughing at them. The congressional delegation and the two senators are laughing at them, and the governor is making fun of them. So it's a really, and listen, I understand why they did it. They didn't have to go to DEF CON 1 yesterday. They did. And if they don't back it up, it is going, I just tell you, it's going to look, everybody says, well, I'm just sitting here taking orders from Sankey. Well, they're going to look like they caved in, and they're all hat and no cattle. That's a Texas phrase, in case you didn't know. And it's I'm eagerly waiting, and a statement won't do it. Nobody pays attention to anybody's statement.
2: Isn't that the truth? Well, anyway, I am totally thrilled with your your morning exhibition. It is just so entertaining. I look forward to it. I hope it continues. Thanks, Paul.
0: Thank you. Yeah, I'll probably be canceled too. let's go to the Zoom and say hello to Brad.
3: Hey, Mr. Paul. Thanks for taking my call. And first of all, I'd like to compliment Chris on the color of his duct tape. That's really nice. added a fine touch to the outfit.
0: Duct tape is expensive.
3: Yeah, it is. But, Paul, I watched that get up this morning, and one thing kind of got to me a little bit is Taylor Lewin sat there and said he didn't want to comment on the clock issue, and he's a Michigan grad. We all know that. But come on, man. You're paid to go on these shows to give your honest opinion. You know, you might be 6'7", but come on, grow a set and say there was no time on the clock and that your conference put another second on there for another play, and that's the reason y'all did win the game. So all I'm asking for is just a little bit of clarity from him on that, because I didn't agree with what he said.
0: Yeah, I did. I was out this morning. I didn't see get up.
3: So you didn't see it?
0: No, I saw. I mean, the only thing I saw was my segment with Stephen A.
3: I got
0: but it. My feeling is this.
3: Yeah.
0: I've gotten in a lot of trouble on the ESPN shows giving strong opinions when probably I should have kept my mouth shut. But
3: yeah.
0: You, if you're going, and I don't know, I know these guys, I've met them once. I don't have any, I mean, they're successful, but
3: yeah,
0: you can't go on there and not answer a question.
3: Right.
0: Maybe Saturday night, if you're on a show after a game and you still don't know what happened, that might be a smart thing to do. By the way, I've never done that. I should have. But to me, I'll give you an example of Sunday morning, probably before most of you got up, I was on with Heather Dinich, and she agreed with the decision based on what she had been told. I was watching the LSU game. I barely knew that thing had been going on. So I was pretty low key, but I wasn't low key by Monday morning. After I was informed.
3: No, I don't think anybody was after Monday morning. Everybody saw what it was, but I did notice.
0: But on Thursday morning, if you haven't been able to come up with an opinion.
3: Yeah, there's no opinion to be made if you wait that late. But I saw today you had Waterhead Wasserman on here.
0: Yeah.
3: And I was gonna tell you, Paul, you know what Waterhead Wasserman and Bryce Underwood have in common?
0: No, what's that?
3: They're both getting paid, and they're both underperforming. So I told Andy Staples, we talked, and I told him, I said, adopt the Penn and Teller mode where you would be Penn or it would be Teller, and if you want a successful podcast for years to come, you would do all the talking like Penn Jillette, or it would just sit there and just basically not say a word. But, Paul, it's all-out war over here at the English property. I declared war on the armadillos over here. They're digging up my place, so I've had to get my 20-gauge out and handle some business over here, Paul. It's been bad. They've been digging me out.
0: Thank you for the call, Brad. You take care of yourself. Let me check in with John in Louisiana. Hello, John. Good afternoon.
4: Hey, Paul. Just wanted to say, first off, I really respect you for doing what all you do, man. I don't see how you put in as many hours as you do every week. It's just amazing for a man of your age, even though you are a tad younger.
0: Well, yeah, I was about to say when you're young like me, it doesn't faze you. So, thank you anyway.
4: Yeah, you're just a tad younger than I am, but I'm not trying to beat a dead horse or anything, but I just wanted to read a couple of things here, if you don't mind.
0: No.
4: LSU President Wade Roos commented on September the 4th, which was the day before the Clemson game. It says LSU President Wade Roos has issued the following statement in response to last night's court hearing regarding student-athlete eligibility. LSU respects the judicial process and the court's decision, said President Roos. Our responsibility is to support our programs while complying with the law and the rules governing our conference. We will carefully review the court's order and continue to work constructively with the SEC and the NCAA as this matter moves forward. College football does not deserve this kind of ambiguity, in eligibility standards. This is just another illustration that Congress needs to pass a version of the Protect College Sports Act. And then there's another one, if I can find it. I'm not too smart with these smartphones.
0: No, you take your time. You're doing great.
4: Like I said, I'm a little bit old. But here we go. The other one is from September the 9th. And this is from Wade Rouse again to Commissioner Stanky. Allow this letter to clear up all of the allegations against LSU. On the afternoon of September 4th, 2026, I called and provided you with advance notice that LSU would not place Daquan Wright or Xavier Harris on the football roster. This was confirmed when LSU submitted its roster later that evening. On September 8th, 2026, LSU filled in two remaining roster spots with eligible student athletes. The roster is now locked for the season. LSU complied with the SEC rules. This issue is now moot. Also, on September 8, 2026, I received notice of the special president and chancellor's meeting scheduled for tomorrow, September 10, 2026. At no point has LSU ever threatened to upset this meeting, but to be clear, LSU will not challenge, disrupt, or seek to cancel or postpone this meeting. This issue is also moot. And all I want to say, Paul, you were saying that the man had hidden out in his mother's basement and had nothing to say. And right here is evidence that he did say some things. And also, there's like 40 players that were trying to gain eligibility, not just the two that were trying to come to LSU. From what I understand, there's 40 players involved in lawsuits all over the country. So I just wondered what your opinion was on that.
0: Yeah, John, you presented a very compelling case. Thank you for that. I think I've probably had my last comment on Dr. Roos. I'm glad to see that he spoke out with such force and such eloquence. We'll take a short break. We're coming right back.
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9: Tonight mostly clear with a low near 70.
8: Tomorrow, mostly sunny with a 50% chance of afternoon showers and thunderstorms with a high around 95. Tomorrow night, mostly cloudy with a 30% chance of showers overnight and a low near 70. And for Saturday, mostly sunny with a 70% chance of afternoon showers and thunderstorms, high around 95.
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11: The NFL season is underway, and let's start with the good. The Seattle Seahawks, defending Super Bowl champs, beat the New England Patriots on Wednesday night 13-10. What's the good? Well, it's not their starting quarterback Sam Darnold leaving the game with a hip injury. That's obviously terrible. But when you're talking about a Super Bowl champion, and you're talking about that championship DNA, we saw it on full display on Wednesday night. Why is that? You find a way to win by any means possible, any of the three phases. And last night, what Seattle did in making up for their quarterback's injury was just phenomenal. They got great play from Drew Lock, a backup quarterback, getting JSN the ball whenever he can, especially on that fourth down. And what their defense did in that fourth quarter, picking off Drake May three times, was so impressive. Of course, we know they're the Super Bowl champs. We know how great they are. But all the conversation has been about the Rams and other teams around the NFL. Championship DNA on full display. That's the good. There was bad. 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
11: 13-10, New England loses to the Seattle Seahawks. When you're up 10-0 and you have the runner-up for the MVP from a year ago, Drake May, and you're the AFC champions, and you're up 10-0 on the road late in a game to start an NFL season, and oh, by the way, the opposing team's quarterback was injured, you need to win that game. Yes, I'm fully aware the star acquisition, A.J. Brown, gets hurt. He leaves the game. That was a huge blow to New England. But the reality is Drake May was awful in that fourth quarter. It is inexcusable for someone that good, that smart, with his decision-making to throw three interceptions. Should you be worried for the year to come with Drake May? Maybe, because the last two games have been very unimpressive. In fact, his numbers in the postseason last year weren't as great as you would expect. Drake May's got to get better, and it has to happen immediately, and it will have to happen without A.J. Brown. For the ESPN Radio Sports Beat, I'm Evan Cohen.
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0: Hey, welcome back. Dudley is up next in Louisiana. Good afternoon, Dudley.
17: Okay, Paul, look, enjoy your show every day, and it's been beautiful. Some I like, some I don't like. But going back to the Lane Kiffin thing, you know, I like the way he took his time and effort away from his busy schedule to try to help a couple of people. You know, they're trying to play another year or whatever and get eligibility, maybe get a better job, something in the NFL. Okay. But, you know, there was no ruling made at the time that these people come to him and say, hey, coach, hey, can we play for you? He said, hey, man, let me check it out. Let me see if I can get you guys on the team. I'll make a run for you. And I'm sure there's a lot of guys that went to other teams and the coaches didn't get involved like he did. And I kind of think it's great that he took his time away from a business. Yeah, you're getting ready to play, you know, a team like he had to play, and he's going to take his time to try to help these guys get back into college football. And then there was no rule. So then they come back and the SEC says, hey, you can't do that. So he says, okay, fine. So he sends in a roster, and he doesn't put him on the roster. I mean, wait a minute. What is the big deal that are people down on the coach trying to help a couple of individual people when so many other coaches probably didn't do that?
0: Dudley, well said. Thank you very, very much. Chase is up next in Louisiana. Hello, Chase.
18: Hey, Paul, how you doing today?
0: We're doing great. Thank you.
18: Hey, question for you. I'd like to know, do you think, I have two questions, actually. Do you think that if the Greg Sankey and the SEC Banana Republic would try to suspend Lane Kiffin for a game, do you think it would be the ultimate checkmate if he would be suspended going back to Ole Miss?
0: You know, I kind of threw that out there yesterday, tongue in cheek, and obviously a lot of people took me seriously because I think it was, I was on one of the ESPN shows, but I do not think that will happen.
18: All right. Second thing, I'd like to just say something about all these people calling about Clemson. Dabo Swinney hasn't been relevant since Trevor Lawrence. Will they get off the bandwagon? Bill Belichick was great once too. Do you see his operation now? Thank you, Paul.
0: Yeah, no, that's a really good point. And you know, everybody has a due date. That goes for every single person, including prominent head coaches. And as far as Dabo, you have to respect his career. But what he did, his last championship was in 2018. That has no bearing on what is happening in 2026, unless you're going to put him in a Hall of Fame. Thanks for the call. Appreciate it. Tripp is up next in Mississippi. Hey, Tripp.
19: Hey, Paul. Second call in the history of the Feinbaum Show. I called about a year ago, I guess, and complained a little bit about your show giving Brian Kelly a place every week to speak. And I was critical of your show at that time. I'm not critical today, but I do want to point out what I think needs to be at least discussed, and that is, you know, Lane Kiffin in his reportedly halftime locker room speech made the statement or something very close to it that the world, the country hates you talking to his players.
0: Right.
19: When hate is a, hate's a pretty powerful word, and I'm very fond of Senator Kennedy from Louisiana, who frequently affirms that he doesn't hate anyone.
0: Right.
19: And I would like to think that I'm in that same category where I don't hate anyone, but I do have an abiding dislike for rule breakers who get off, okay, without any repercussions. And I think as when it comes to LSU and the Southeastern Conference, it might be time for the whole body of work of LSU.

0: several years ago now, Tennessee came to Baton Rouge to play football, and
1: the team bus
0: was surrounded, and bricks were thrown through the window, and the bus was rocked, and then in an attempt to throw the bus over, and all of these things in history have occurred, and no one stood up to LSU and said, "Well, wait a minute now. There needs to be a penalty for the habitual rule breakers." And this would be an excellent time for all good men to stand up and say, you know, we don't want LSU removed from the conference. Goodness, no, because we take too much joy out of seeing them get beat from time to time. But it is time for some sort of penalty. And I don't know whether it's a combination of financial and suspension from games or forfeiture of games or what, but I think it's time for us to, all of us, to just say, wait a minute now. It's time for the SEC, especially now that they have been had their LSU and their governor and their president and their AD and their beloved head coach, you know, taking a real snarky effort to undermine the SEC's rulemaking power. That's all I've got to say.
1: Great, hey, Tripp, thank you very much. And by the way, I agree with you on Senator Kennedy. It's not political. I just find him to be incredibly smart, witty, funny, and always entertaining, which is unusual for anybody in that body of Congress. Thanks for the call. The chef will join us in a few minutes. Paul Feinbaum here. 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
9: 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Week one of the NFL season continues tight as the Rams face the 49ers in Australia. Both tight end George Kittle and defensive end Nick Bosa will play tonight. Bosa returning from a torn ACL and Kittle from a torn Achilles tendon. On the other side for the Rams, newly signed defensive tackle Aaron

0: Donald did not make the trip with the team. The Rams are a 3.5-point favorite down under tonight in Australia. I'm Adam Abdallah.
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4: The Alabama Crimson Tide are on the road this week. They'll travel to Lexington and take on Kentucky. Both teams are 1-0 to start the season. Auburn Tigers are home on Saturday. They'll host Southern Miss under the lights. Both teams are 1-0. Troy Trojans back at home on Saturday as they host Alabama State. Both teams are undefeated. South Alabama's on the road on Saturday in New Orleans. The Jaguars will take on Tulane. South Alabama is 1-0, and North Alabama's on the road. They head to Hammond, Louisiana, to take on Southeastern Louisiana in the Battle of the Lions. North Alabama's 1-1. Southeastern Louisiana is 0-2. 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

0: you know, chicken and a waffle, making that a sandwich, you can't go wrong.
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5: Converted on third downs. If Keelan Russell can't take us into Kroger Field and succeed, we're going to have a really bad year. And I'm sorry, I'm not going to say we're going to sit here and beat them by 40 or, you know, drum them. But, yeah, I expect us to cover the spread. I expect Alabama to go out there and do what Alabama does and what Alabama's always done against Kentucky, and that's handle business. So for all these Kentucky fans, you know, y'all can be proud and y'all can, you know, have some confidence in your team, but maybe just tone it down just a little bit because I don't think it's going to be as pretty as y'all think it is. And, Paul, I don't know. I haven't heard. I know the talk of the day is LSU and everything. I haven't heard a lot about this game, so I just wanted to ask you your opinion. Roll Tide.
6: Thank you. You know, it's really interesting. There's been so much obsession over Kalen DeBoer on this show. I that might be the first time I've heard his name all week long in the history of this show. That has never happened. We will spend all day tomorrow in Lexington talking to the coach, talking to experts, and you will get a pretty good idea where everybody is on that. Let me check in with Chad in Georgia. Good afternoon.
7: Hey, Paul. I'm a longtime caller and listener. I just had one quick question for you. I know it's kind of hard to answer after week one, but what team you think Georgia is going to match up with the best this year as far as the schedule is concerned?
6: So when you mean in terms of of difficulty, is that the question?
7: Yes, sir.
6: I would say it's Ole Miss. That is
7: Ole Miss.
6: I know people, if Oklahoma beats Michigan, a lot of people are going to point to that game, and I think it will be a very critical game. But there's a big difference between playing a night game in Athens and going to Ole Miss. We saw what happened 2 years ago, and I think that will be a treacherous game.
7: Yeah, it seems like every time they play Ole Miss, it's rough.
6: And by the way, I'm not forgetting the Alabama game, I promise you. But I need to know more. I know Ole Miss is capable of a lot. I think the quarterback at Ole Miss certainly is a more difficult task right now than Keelan Russell, unless he proves us all wrong Saturday in his first big start. Thanks for the call, Chad. Appreciate it. Let me check in with Mary in Lake Charles. Good afternoon.
8: Hey, Paul. Thanks for taking my call. I just wanted to say, like all other people in Louisiana, we're very upset about the debacle that Lane Kiffin has put us in. And what needs to be done is not punish the team or the fans, but him. And if he could go away today, it would be too soon. I think right now it's just such a debacle. I haven't seen anything like this ever. It's crazy. And hopefully there is a light at the end of the tunnel. I don't know what it is. But thank you for taking my call.
6: Thank you very much. I appreciate it. Thank you, Mary. You be well. You take care of yourself. Cajun Jay is up next.
9: Hey, Mr. Paul, how are you?
6: Very well. Thank you.
9: Good. Quick question. Have you heard anything about Coach O? I know he wasn't at the game Saturday. I think he's missed a couple of practices. I just haven't heard anything.
6: No, I did not realize that. I will find out.
9: Okay, well, maybe I'm wrong then, but I didn't see him at all Saturday.
6: Okay, we will get an answer for that. That should not be difficult. I know somebody that could probably answer that very quickly. Thanks for the call. Appreciate it. Let me check in with John in Kentucky. Hey, John, go right ahead.
10: Hey, Paul. Thanks for taking my call. I just wanted to go to the elephant in the room. I am a Tide fan. Do live in Kentucky, but you know, why did Lane Kiffin go after those players? Why did he go after the tight end? I believe it was a point of need. He like Saban went and got Mustang that year. We needed a linebacker. We got a linebacker. I think that there's a hole there that people aren't looking at, that there may be weakness on that roster, and he needed to fill that spot. Anyway, it won't be SEC without LSU. And as much as I hate LSU, I wanna keep on hating them, because SEC is LSU, Alabama, Tennessee, and Georgia, and Roll Tide, Kentucky fans, y'all gonna have to play a real football team Saturday.
6: Thank you very much. You be well. Let me check in with Brian in Tulsa. Hey, Brian.
2: Oh, Feinbaum, I hope you're doing well. And I'm telling you right now, here in Tulsa, we'll probably get some nice, cool weather in the 70s, raining, and God, we need it so bad. Yesterday, I'm going to talk about two clowns on that called yesterday. One, actually, two stonods. And one of them is Gino Gambino from South Dakota. I mean, that guy's call, Paul, was disturbing. It was despicable. And I'm surprised you all didn't cut him off the air yesterday, because race baiting like that, this is the problem why we can't get along, because of people like Gino. He saying the type of crap that we don't want to hear. And the other one is, I don't know the guy's name from Montana, so I'm just going to call him Hannah Montana from Montana. Dude, we don't give a damn if you are a Harvard grad. To me, Harvard don't mean nothing. You're saying just because you went to Harvard that you're smarter than us? Please, dude, you're nothing but a dumb idiot. And, Paul, if I'm not mistaken, didn't Ted Kaczynski live in Montana, and didn't he went to Harvard?
6: Hey, I think so. Hey, thanks, Brian. Appreciate the call. Let me check in with Chris in Texas. Good afternoon. Doing well, thank you.
11: Can you hear me?
6: Yeah, you sound great.
11: Yes. Hey, you and other folks are talking about you think the SEC still should punish LSU. I think you're forgetting one thing. The SEC dropped a federal case. They're still a standing TRO. They can't punish LSU. And on top of that, the players are fixing to sue the SEC for kind of fighting back on LSU. And if they punished LSU against that TRO, that's just going to strengthen their case as well.
6: Yeah, I mean, listen, you make a fair point, but that is why we are now in federal court. I think the most important thing, the judge postponed that case yesterday, which tells me and should tell you that they're working on something right now between the two parties. They're not looking to litigate this thing all the way to the World Court at The Hague. We'll take a short break. We're back right after this.
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20: Westwood One Sports presents this special tennis update. The hot ticket in New York is for tomorrow night's U.S. Open men's semifinal, the All-American Affair. Ben Shelton, Francis Tiafoe both had thrilling quarterfinal wins. Shelton upset Carlos Alcaraz at 3:30 in the morning. Tiafoe came from two sets down. Whoever wins will on Sunday try to end the drought, the 23 years since the last U.S. men's title in a Grand Slam. But the women come first. Two semifinal matches tonight starting with Jess Pegula trying to upset Aryna Sabalenka.
21: Making her move, change direction of the ball, take the ball early, not let her dictate too much, and making her have to move and kind of come up with good shots on the run. I think that's something that I've done really well when I've done well against her. I think that's going to be key for me and kind of get her off balance.
20: Coco Gauff takes on Elena Rybakina, the four top seeds in the Final Four. First time it's happened for the women at the Open in 51 years. John Steshauer, Westwood One Sports.
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0: Well, time to check in with Chef Elizabeth on this Thursday afternoon. Chef, good afternoon.
1: How are you, Angel? Are you good?
0: I'm doing great. Just another quiet week here in the world of ours.
1: I mean, very little to even talk about, and that's why I brought all these fabulous bourbon recipes, because I heard, a little bird told me you're going to Kentucky, which is going to be tons of fun for you. Yes. Are you excited?
0: I love going there. I mean, everything about it is par excellence.
1: Now, are you a bourbon drinker?
0: I don't think I ever had a sip of bourbon until about a year ago.
1: Seriously, Paul, I don't believe that.
0: I literally drink during the show.
1: No, let me explain something to you. I know that you went to Tennessee, and that is a big fat lie, because I know that people
0: I drank some other stupid drink back then when I was a college student. And then I gave up drinking altogether.
1: Well, that was probably smart, but if you ever decide that you have a hankering for some bourbon, we're going to make the most fabulous cocktail you have ever had. It is a bourbon espresso martini. I mean, I'm taking it up, I know, to a whole nother level. So I've got my coffee. I've already got my espresso in the bottom of my little, that'd be a pitcher. Okay. And so now I'm going to go ahead and add some really fine Kentucky bourbon.
0: Now, what kind of bourbon is this?
1: So this is Buffalo Trace, one of my absolute favorites.
0: I know that's expensive.
1: It's very expensive, but you know what, Paul? Only the best for you. Only the best for you. And now we have our Bailey's with a little bit of half and half. And so look, all we have to do is just kind of spill it around, stir it around. I'm serious. This is going to be life-changing. It's almost, think about like if we were doing a bourbon punch or a bourbon milk punch. I mean, honey, it does not get, oh my geez. It does not get any better.
0: Who has joined the party here?
1: That's my friend Jessica, who is clueless about what the world's going on here today.
0: Listen, she is welcome to come back.
1: Come on, Jess. You're welcome, he says.
0: Come on, Jessica. Come on back.
1: Jessica. You can help me make the nippy nuts.
0: Yeah.
1: Okay, so this is Jessica, and we are out of town right now and having a ball. And
0: now,
1: so
0: is Jessica a hottie totter as well?
1: Oh, honey, please. She is the original hottie totty. Hottie totty.
0: Feel like I've seen her during Sorority Rush, one of those videos.
1: He said he's seen you doing Sorority Rush, and I'm pretty sure, you know. Yeah, you want to put that in? All right, so what we're going to do with these nippy nuts, Jessica, and don't you get that, nippy nuts? I like that. So we're going to go ahead and add that hot honey. Listen, the thing about it is that I'm going to save you so much trouble and so much time because, listen, a thing of boursin and cheese, and I'm not paid by them. I'm not, oh, my God, okay. I am not paid. Oh, God, Jesus. She doesn't know how to cook. When you look like this, you don't have to cook.
0: Now,
1: when
0: Jessica,
1: you look like me, you have to cook.
0: Jessica, tell us, do you live in Oxford with the same place?
1: Yeah, so she's in Oxford, and like I said, she doesn't know how to cook because she's so cute. She doesn't have to. I think that's a lot. Okay, now, this
0: chef.
1: Is the nippy part. So we're going to add a little bit.
0: The nippy part. Yeah. Is that what you said?
1: Yeah, this is what makes it nippy nuts. You put a little bourbon in it. Absolutely delicious. Then all you're going to do is pour this over your boursin cheese, which honestly, I mean, you can put dirt on top of boursin cheese and it would still be good. But honey, this is going to be incredible. So go ahead. You can pour a little over there. See? And look at that. Is that not fabulous? And what did that take? 3 seconds? And with somebody that doesn't even know how to cook. So we got that, and now we have our bourbon cocktail, and it's going to be a good game for you, but it's even going to be a better game for the Ole Miss Rebels. We are going to be finally at home. We are finally at home and so excited. I mean, we cannot wait for our game.
0: Okay, so what... Who are you playing again?
1: Shut up. You know who we're playing. But I do want to talk about something, though, because I'm telling you, I about lost my mind. when you called that coach from LSU a child, do you know that literally I had a beer in my mouth, shocker, and I spit it out on top of the countertop. I could not believe what I was hearing, because I know you and, you know, Mr. Coach from Baton Rouge are very good friends. So did he call you after this? Because he has called you after a few things that last time that I made a little comment that probably wasn't amazing, the smartest.
0: It's amazing how, and you know, Coach, I mean, I heard from him.
1: Did you?
0: So
1: what
0: Monday,
1: did he say? Please tell me what he said.
0: You want me to get the voice memos right here? He was asked about me Monday on Labor Day, and
1: yes.
0: he said, we're friends. He said, I like Paul, I really do, and we love it when he criticizes us.
1: Oh, did he really now? Yeah. Okay. Well, I like that. That's typical Lane style. So, listen, but the great news is that we are finally back in the Grove, and we are going to have so much fun. I hate you're not going to be there. But, you know, this is going to be a really good, fun game. Everybody's super excited. We've already got one win under our belt, and now we're going to get one more, and it is going to be amazing.
0: And I realize she can hear, but she can't. We shouldn't have a microphone. But will Jessica, when we get to Oxford at some point, and we can't, for security reasons, say when, is she part of your entourage?
1: You know what, Paul? How long have I been asking you to come? But now that you see this, now all of a sudden you're going to bring your butt down to Oxford, Mississippi? I have never in my life.
0: Listen, I have some time. I mean, I can get there. You're not even in Oxford.
1: Okay, I'm done with you. Get out of here. Go. Goodbye. Goodbye. Lord have mercy, Jesus. I knew that wasn't going to be a good idea.
0: Why do you do this?
1: Well, I'm a woman.
0: I've gotten in enough trouble. My wife saw the segment last week, and she said, "What's the deal with you and the chef?"
1: There's a lot of, you know what, Paul? We are dear friends. We are better friends than you and the coach. And you know, this is one of my favorite things. I look forward to seeing you every week because I think I make you giggle. And I don't know anybody else that has ever made you giggle.
0: No, nobody. And by the way,
1: nobody.
0: I told my wife to mind her own business.
1: Mind her own business. Oh, Lord, Paul. Well, honey, I hope y'all have the best time in Kentucky.
0: That's why she's currently sued me in Baton Rouge Parish, trying to get everything that I'm not going to say anymore because I know her lawyers are watching.
1: I have rendered Paul Feinbaum speechless. Can somebody please go ahead and write that down right now?
0: Thanks to Chef Elizabeth and Chef Jessica for joining us on this segment. We'll be right back. Much more to come.

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0: some breaking news from the Southeastern Conference in relation to LSU. A statement has just been released from the SEC. The presidents and chancellors of the Southeastern Conference met Thursday by video conference to discuss recent matters involving conference expectations and responsibilities. Those discussions will continue as the conference and its member universities work toward an appropriate resolution. Bob is up next in Louisiana. Hello, Bob.
1: Mr. Feinbaum, you know, you called yourself earlier in the show. You said you're balanced as far as the teams in the SEC, but you've got a strange way of showing it. For the last week, it seems as nothing would have pleased you more than LSU being kicked out of the conference. If there's such a thing as a Kiffin derangement syndrome, you've got a bad case of it. I think he's living in your head rent-free, and he's enjoying it. You know, and I think the problem is, these people think if Lane Kiffin could do what he did at Ole Miss, what might he do at LSU? And that bothers a lot of people in the Southeastern Conference. And, you know, maybe they ought to send Mr. Sankey ought to send somebody to Baton Rouge to shoot Mike the Tiger. That would really piss him off.
0: Johnny B. is up next.
2: Thanks for taking my call. So you got the KDS, huh? The Kendrum Kiffin.
0: I do.
2: Hadn't listened much today, tuned in here lately, but, you know, everything's about been all week and everywhere, you know, Kiffin hogging the news. But Friday you'll be on set, and it's a different show. I just hadn't had a chance to talk about Alabama. And I'm an Alabama fan. I've been through it all. But we're not addressing what is really going on, that this is his third year. I was excited. You know, we got a new line coach, new strength guy. Went to a game that we should have won easily. We're making the clocks running down. We're making the dumb penalties. We're not playing the ball in the air, the two biggest things they had. We're not defended. Ryan Coleman-Williams was a two-time player of the year. And he's either not being coached or he's just not that good. And I hate to say that he's not that good, but something's going on there with the young man. And I think if somebody that knew how to coach would realize we got to work with this guy. You know, Devontae Smith was a slight build, but he caught 200 to 400 passes every day, Paul. You know that. And he made it to the NFL. This team is not working. The line, I was watching it, and I thought on certain plays – that we were offsides, we were taking a step backwards at the snap of the ball. I've never seen anything like that in my life. But this is, I don't see it getting any better. And I'll tell you something. You might have a different opinion. I think we get beat at Kentucky. Do you think that's possible?
0: I really don't. Johnny, I understand what you're saying. Thanks for the call. I think everything really depends. This weekend is the first step. I don't think it's a critical game in the sense that Kentucky is a work in progress, but we have some more information on the situation in Baton Rouge. This is Thamel's quote. Wade Roos joined the SEC president's call today, but only briefly. He explained to the participants that in light of the pending federal litigation, of which he and LSU are named defendants, that he was advised by counsel not to participate. SEC leaders did not take any action. I'm not even going to speculate because I don't know why you go to the trouble of publicly announcing that you're calling a meeting to possibly expel one of your members, and then you don't explain it any better than the SEC has just done, but that's their decision. It doesn't really matter, but if you're going to bring all this attention on yourself, might not be a bad idea to explain to people what in the world is going on here. Let's check in with CJ in Virginia. Good afternoon.
3: Paul, how you doing? Can you hear me?
0: Yes, I can.
3: All right. I hope I get more than half a sentence this time. I know I usually get cut off after half a sentence. I get faded out and cut in. So I hope I can talk a little more tonight.
0: Well, I mean, listen, I always tell people if you have something to say, call up and say it.
3: All right. As always, I'm not like one of your boys like I-Man talks about, right? So I'm going to talk straight. Is this thing working? Texas, Oklahoma, Texas A&M, are you listening? I hope so, because all this stuff with LSU, it's not really about LSU. It's about control by Greg Sankey and the SEC leadership to put a cap on the money you spend on players, because Alabama's hurting so hard. They cannot keep up with the money. So...
0: CJ, listen, the one thing I have to do is fact check you, because that was an agreement everybody made in the House settlement. So keep going if you want to break some new ground here in your call. Otherwise, we'll move on.
3: Well, I mean, all this stuff is a lot of BS. LSU was never going to be kicked out. Sankey and all them are looking very weak. It's the opposite of everything you've been saying for the last 3 weeks. But I can say Alabama this weekend is very good chance of getting beat. Kentucky had a top 10 portal class, so.
0: CJ, I think I was smarter the last time when I hung up on you. Fred is up next in Texas.
4: My man, Paul Feinbaum, Fred from Plano. Thank you for taking my call. I want to get to something. I'll be direct, Paul. I believe it was yesterday where it appeared as if maybe you were channeling the affidavit of Greg Sankey in the federal complaint in Alabama, in which he alleges that the vice president and athletic director of LSU's athletic department, Virg Osberry, that he and Greg Rouse are not exercising control. And then you went further to say that, if I remember correctly, that Virg Osberry was a puppet. Did I hear that correctly?
0: Fred, you know what you heard, so I don't think I need to answer that question.
4: Well, I'll take that as a yes. And I'll go on to say this. I know Virg Osberry. I've known him almost 40 years. He's been in the athletic department over 30, and he started as an intern and worked all his way up over multiple governors.
0: Hey, Fred, before hold on just a second. Before you, just listen. I've said a lot about Osberry last Saturday. I've said it again, whatever day it was this week. If you want to litigate my comment where I called him a puppet for the administration, do you want to go through his entire resume as an administrator at LSU? I just want to make sure you do before we get into this conversation.
4: I'm going to get into you calling him a puppet
0: Fred, you're a litigator, so I'm just going to ask. Hold on a second. I want to ask you this question one more time. Do you want to go through... the Les Miles era and into Orgeron. Do you want to bring that on the table when you give a speech about this being a good Samaritan and somebody that should be nominated for the Nobel Prize? That's all I'm asking you. And if you answer yes, then we'll have a conversation about his entire career. If you don't want to, we can drop the subject right now.
4: Well, I appreciate you trying to change the subject, and you've done it to a degree.
0: No, I'm not trying to change the subject. I'm trying to. I said what I did. No, Fred, I'm not going to argue with you. I said what I did, and I stand by it. I'm not running away from it. All I asked you, if you want to go through his entire resume as a player and an administrator and everything that happened to him and was litigated about him or was brought up, we will do that, and you chose not to because you know what I was going to bring up. Bash is up next in the Zoom.
5: Man, what is going on with some of these callers today, Paul? And shout out to Chef Elizabeth. I heard her interview with you, and I just can't believe, Paul, she was getting on to you when you asked her, who's Ole Miss playing again this week? And you go, you know who we're playing, Paul, and let's be honest here, Paul. She has no idea who Ole Miss is playing on Saturday.
0: Bash, even though I have a schedule right here on this desk, you know me. I did not know who they were playing.
5: I know, but she's supposed to, being an Ole Miss fan. These are the games that the regular fans can only afford because the rest are like going to a professional game. But speaking of which, Paul, we know what's coming up this weekend. Ohio State in Texas, and I saw your segment with Stephen A. Smith. What is his deal with you, Paul? It's like... He keeps bringing up your old take from last year that Arch Manning has to be a Heisman Trophy winner, right? Let me ask you a question. Do you remember J.J. McCarthy, the quarterback for Michigan?
6: Sure.
5: You know how many times he beat Ohio State and Ryan Day? 3 times, to be exact. You know how many times before, during, and after those victories was he a Heisman Trophy candidate? 0. You answered the question perfectly, Paul, when you were asked, what does Arch Manning have to do? It was simple, but it was the correct answer. All he has to do is win, Paul. Just like last night with the Seattle Seahawks and Drew Locke stepped into the game, he didn't turn the ball over. That's all he has to do. Just take care of the ball, and the rest will take care of itself. Am I right or wrong?
0: You're right.
5: My man. And one last thing before I go, because I know we got a commercial break. Shout out, because I hated Legend back in February after the Super Bowl, Paul. He was like, good job, Jalen Milroe. And we were all reminded last night, Paul, he is the third string quarterback, okay? I was like, let's give some credit to an Alabama player who actually played in the game. And man, yesterday, Paul, Josh Jobe, shout out to him and reminding all these LSU jackasses who the real DBU is. Roll damn Tide and have fun in Kentucky tomorrow.
0: We'll take a short break, lower the temperature here in the room. We will be right back.
5: I'm Matt.
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15: Tonight mostly clear with a low near 70. Tomorrow mostly sunny with a 50% chance of afternoon showers and thunderstorms with a high around 95. Tomorrow night mostly cloudy with a 30% chance of showers overnight and a low near 70. And for Saturday mostly sunny with a 70% chance of afternoon showers and thunderstorms, high around 95.
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1: 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And what's with all the Crocs? 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
1: James Marshall was a young carpenter from New Jersey who didn't get along with his stern father. His early life was filled with rejection, including from two young women who he hoped to marry. He drifted into the Ohio Valley, settling in Missouri for a while, eventually heading to Oregon by wagon train. He put those carpentry skills to work making tools and furniture for John Sutter in California. He fought in the Mexican-American War and then returned to Sutter, this time as partner in a sawmill along a river. Each morning, James would inspect the property. And then, on one fateful January day, he saw something gleaming at the bottom of a ditch. In 1884, James Marshall found gold, beginning the California Gold Rush. On that note, I'm James A. Brown, and as always, be well.
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0: And Richard up next. Hey, Richard, go right ahead.
4: Hey, Paul, how's it going? Long time listener, first time caller. I had a couple things I wanted to ask you. In regards to Dabo Swinney, I know obviously Clemson's fallen off and there has to be a willingness and ableness to adapt to the state of college football right now. But I keep seeing all these things about, like, you know, State of College Sports Act, Safe College Sports Act. And I just want to know what your thoughts are. If that passes and we kind of get regulation on third-party NIL, you know, how much does that bring Dabo back into play? Because I do think Clemson's in a tough spot with that because, I mean, there for a while, Clemson was arguably, you know, one of the best programs in terms of recruiting and development, you know, especially at, you know, you could say quarterback, but even wide receiver and everything. And also, I just want to say, keep fighting the good fight against LSU fans. You know, I don't know where they seem to think they've hired the second coming of Saban, but, you know, it wasn't all that long ago at Ole Miss. You know, we can remember some of the losses that kept them out of the playoff, one being to, you know, obviously the hometown team here, the Florida Gators, to a Billy Napier coach team where they were more talented. So he definitely has a track record of losing with more talented teams in terms of players. Thank you, Paul.
0: Thank you. Yeah, I think the real question on the Protect College Sports Act, and that will become a bigger story next week and the week after, even if it passes, who's going to regulate it? Who's going to govern? I mean, we're watching something in real time at the moment where you have one member of the SEC doing what LSU has done, and then the interpretations, and then the SEC threatening them, and then we get a statement today. So what happens if you have regulations and you have a cap and you shatter it? Who's going to mete out the penalties? Let's continue with more phone calls. And Jay is up next, also in South Carolina. Hello, Jay.
6: Well, good afternoon, Paul. In the last hour and all that from these phone calls, sounds like you're fighting the same battle I am up here in Clemson Heaven, just different tigers. I got in an argument at work yesterday with my supervisor and then two coworkers because they told me the only reason LSU won is because they played NFL players. How can I argue with that? You know what I mean?
0: I appreciate what you said, but the last guy, this guy Fred, he's just a grandstander. I see the same message boards and same rhetoric that he's reading from. And if you notice, I brought up something, and I'm not going to say another word, that if he wanted to continue the conversation, I was going to bring up some stuff that was going to shatter his argument, and he left. But as far as Dabo is concerned, I think the worm has turned on him. You know that. You live there. He can't talk his way out of this. He has to perform, and it starts every single game becomes a referendum on his tenure.
6: I agree, and you know, I want to give a shout out to my fishing buddy Jones. He just had a big cyst removed from a very delicate area. He's laid up listening to us right now. But me and him had this conversation the other day. When have you seen this as far as a coach that won a national championship and has fell off as bad as what Dumbo has? And I tried to think about it. The only comparison we could come up with was Mac Brown. And I just think Mac didn't want to develop his offense and change and all that. This is a totally different story with Dumbo, but his fan base just, they won't give up on him, Paul. They're not.
0: No,
6: they're
0: and by the way, I don't blame him. I mean, it's nice to see loyalty now and then. Mac Brown was victimized. I mean, he had lost control, but it really was not to this degree. He was not that far removed from some really great teams. Thank you for the call. Really do appreciate it. Let me check in with Chris in California. Hey, Chris, go right ahead.
5: Hey, Paul, how you doing? Thanks for taking my call.
0: Thank you.
5: Great to listen to your show. You know, you really keep the day going well. You know, I work for a major building company here, and unfortunately, I'm not able to call as much as I'd like to due to the work hours. But I do enjoy listening. I really enjoyed that interview you had with the young running back from Tennessee. What an inspiration. And, you know, I'm going to be pulling for him, you know. I'll get to my call. You know, I'm not a myopic Clemson fan. I'm a real realistic one. And I thought last year was a big red flag. You know, we had a lot of NFL players that got drafted. And the team was a complete dumpster fire. And then what happened Saturday night was beyond shocking to me. And the only thing that I can think of something like this would be Les Miles. I mean, winning a championship and then going to Kansas and out to pasture, you know. I'd hate to see that for Dabo. You know, he's done well, but it's time. And there's no ifs, ands, or buts about it. My wife works in the medical field, much like yourself there, and I told her, you know, I don't think Dabo's going to survive. She goes, well, I'm not a bit shocked about it, you know, and I'm like, she sees the writing on the wall. I see it. I would hate for him to, like I said, go to some place like Wake Forest or Kansas State, go 8-6 and win a Pop-Tart Bowl. That would be terrible, but... You know,
0: you're right.
5: I think it's time, you know, we got to get someone in there that's unfortunately, you know, is going to go and get players and pay, you know, he was resistant for too long. And I think what happened, Paul, is because of how long he was resistant, it started.

0: There's not a lot of there are no more LSUs on the schedule. So he could steal a few wins without really that much difficulty. That is assuming he suddenly can find a quarterback, because the one he had the other night is not the answer. Chris, thank you. Appreciate it. Let me run next to Mike, who is in Lexington. Hey, Mike.
1: Hey, how's it going, Paul?
0: Very well,
1: thank you. Excited to have you over here in Lexington.
0: Can't wait.
1: Yeah. I'm calling from campus, so I thought I'd get some good insight. I'm interested to hear Alabama fans calling in saying, understanding that this is a different Alabama team, because that was something I noticed week one, and I think here at Kentucky we're excited to get Bama in here because we really think we have a shot this week. And the Wildcats are tired of the Music City Bowl. I think the tides could be turning here. So do you think we have a chance on Saturday?
0: I'm going to give you a standard answer, because I will have a better understanding once I get up there tomorrow, because right now I am not thinking it is going to be an upset. But I would like to see the coach tomorrow. I'd like to see the students. I would like to find out more from our group, who's already up there talking to the coaching staff and the players. I'm excited about where Kentucky is, though. I'll say that. I think Will Stein has done something that does not really happen in a long time. Genuine excitement with that program. Quick break. Back with more right after this.
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1: 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Ben Shelton got the best win of his career, dethroning two-time U.S. Open champion Carlos Alcaraz in a match that finished after 3:30 in the morning. What a night for American men's tennis, as now either Francis Tiafoe or Shelton will make the U.S. Open final and try to become the first American man to win a slam since Andy Roddick in 2003. I'm Pat Boyle.
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3: 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The Atlanta Falcons will open up their season on Sunday afternoon in Pittsburgh against the Steelers. 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
10: AJ is up next. Good afternoon.
11: Good afternoon, Paul. Hope you're doing well today. Hey, I'm just going to say, I appreciate Chef Elizabeth getting the memo on getting into the 5:30 time slot. I'm glad that she can hear. But no, Paul, you know, the other day I was thinking about something, and this is not a normal call, but I was thinking about something. There's a guy that comes in here, Odishay, that spread the falsest thing in the world about somebody questioning somebody's faith. And that's the same guy that turned his back on Legend. We're pretty sure that everybody remembers that not too long ago. So when you're going to call into the Feinbaum Show, at least tell the truth about stuff, you know. But going forward, who was that called earlier? Was that Fred from Plano, that LSU guy?
10: Yes, it was.
11: You're just getting inundated by the calls this week. Maybe you need to take another Labor Day this weekend and extend your vacation about 15 days or something like that, because some of these callers – And I just can't believe that they're okay with the stuff that's going on and what's been going on, and then double down and then talking about it. Because, I mean, it's absolutely ridiculous. What's right is right, and what's wrong is wrong, and that's just the bottom line. But y'all have a good night, good day. Good luck to everybody. War Damn Eagle, all you War Eagles. And I hope everybody in the SEC loses other than Auburn.
10: Thank you. Bob is next in Baton Rouge.
0: Hey, Paul, how you doing?
10: Very well, thank you.
0: First time, long time. And I want to give you a little background information. I'm a 75-year-old Vietnam veteran. When I got back from Vietnam, I got season tickets to LSU in all sports. And I've been following them since that time. I do not believe that LSU would have actually gone and broken the rules. I think they would have backed off without getting to the point they did. But the reason I called in is I listen to you all the time. And one part of this story is the president of Tennessee made the quote about what Lane said at halftime about playing pro players. What right. Lane actually said, and the whole story doesn't come out when people talk about it. The interview was over. He turned away, was going towards the locker room. He turned back, and he said to Holly, "It took all I could not to say, imagine what the score would be if I played professional players." He didn't come out and, you know, and say that directly. He was saying that to Holly, which, you know, the microphone's always on, I know. And the other day, I-Man came on, and I've got the same question he is. I know that you've said that they've got a whole lot more on Lane Kiffin than what just the comments at night. But right. No one said anything. You know,
10: well, no, you're right. That's all we. I think that's marginal. I totally agree with you. I think that if you know Lane Kiffin, that's how he talks. He is a prankster.
0: Mm-hmm. Yeah. But you know, I still just don't see anything that they've actually done. You know, that you could concrete letter of the law. You know, I think this is all a ploy to get the leverage and get the consensus that they do have the right to enforce the rules. And I do believe they have the right to enforce the rules. You know. Anyway,
10: thank you. I mean, Bob, you know, I will tell you, perceptively, the biggest friend of LSU this week has been their congressional delegation, because what John Kennedy said, what the speaker said, has been very impactful, because these are powerful people standing up, especially Kennedy. I mean, Mike Johnson, he's a Speaker of the House. He's third in line to be president. He's an attorney. He was passive about it. Kennedy was not. He's also has a law degree and a degree from I think it's Cambridge or Oxford, one of the two. But that shook up a lot of people, I think, because they don't need this be at a time when there is so much back and forth between the SEC and others and Washington. I mean, I cannot tell you how much money we're talking, probably 10 million plus on lobbying Congress right now to get help on NIL. And if they suddenly have some of the most influential people in that body coming after them, it's a real problem.
0: Oh, I agree. Yeah, I just think it had to be, it escalated on purpose.
10: No, you're right. Most conflicts do. Hey, thank you for the call. It's I joked about Adlai Stevenson last night. I'm not sure how many really picked up on it, but he was an intermediary during the Bay of Pigs crisis, where the United States and Cuba in the 60s nearly went to war. This thing was serious, and I realize some people don't believe that. It was incredibly serious. Now, at some point, it has to get out of courts and to a point where we can actually hear some people talk. Right now, we've heard rhetoric from the LSU side and from the SEC side. We've heard a lot of legal conversation without anything else. I mean, the statement today did not say, what did that mean? It meant that we're working toward a resolution, but we're not there yet. I think everybody would like to see a resolution, not we're not there yet. I mean, I'd like to know what these presidents talked about today. Odishay is up next.
4: So, Mr. Feinbaum, first of all, I want to apologize for raising my voice to you the other day in response to that Nasal King, AJ. So I know that you say that every day is a new day. So I do want to apologize to you because that is out of my character. Now, to address Mr. Nasal King in need of a deviated septum surgery. First of all, it's funny because he gets on here and he talks about people. He can't talk about sports, and he always tells people, "This is sport." Wait, sorry, it's a sports network. You got to talk about sports. So if you take away everything that AJ says that's not sports related, you probably get, "Hey, Paul," and that's it. Now, for the things that he says against me, that's fine. It's not the first time. It's not going to be the last time. And I hope that the Nasal King of Pell City will take me up on my invite and actually come to church with me. I'm saving him a seat because I do. I pray for him specifically. And I know his full name. But the main point is, Mr. Paul, I did want to apologize to you for raising my voice and yelling back.
10: Well, Odishay, I'll say this, and I mean it. It goes for everything I do on the show. We hit the reset button the next day. We do not carry over. So thank you for that. We're up against the break. We are coming right back.
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18: 1819 News.
19: The members of the Montgomery County Commission have been discussing the possibility of halting the funding they've been giving to the Montgomery Whitewater Park. County Commissioner Isaiah Sankey says the commission has been wanting an audit on the financials of this operation. Sankey says the commission needs to talk to the Whitewater Park leadership to find out what their plan is in moving forward. And he says he doesn't have any interest in the commission further funding the operations anymore after the county has already invested $100 million and are still not getting a return on their investment. Sankey has even suggested that the park should be closed down and revamped. He says never in the history of the county commission has so much money been invested with no return on their investment. Other commissioners have indicated to 1819 News that they are of the same mind on this issue as Sankey is. I'll be back with more Alabama stories after this.
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19: A former deputy with a Tennessee law enforcement agency is now being charged after a runaway from Decatur, Alabama, has been located in his presence and returned home. Brian Schalk is also facing statutory rape charges in connection to this teenage girl. Schalk was arrested in White County, Tennessee, and is currently in that county's jail. The body of a missing man was found in Cherokee County this weekend. Barry Kerr was reported missing by family members when he did not return home from working on property with his skid steer. Kerr's body was found in the water near where the skid steer was found overturned. I'm Andrea Tice.
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0: Now, this has been an action-packed week, and I look at the board, and one of my close friends on the show has arrived. Cat Daddy.
1: Big Bro, thanks for taking my call. I must say that I'm calling you tonight because this is probably the last time I'm going to call. Win one for the Gipper, win one for the alma mater. It's all over. It's all about show me the money. Nobody gives a damn about the university. It's all about me, me, me. This has become nothing but courts, litigation, and greed. And I am sad and sorry to see it change like it is. But I can no longer, Paul, support. And I'm a 70-year-old man. I'm just saying, it's a shame what has happened to college sports. Is over, in my view. It may not be in others, but I'm not going to spend the rest of my life supporting people who only care about how much money they get. I mean, court and litigation have taken over the sport. It's Ronald Reagan and the old Gipper, that's gone. I just can't deal with it, Paul. I'm sorry. But God bless all of you who still want to stick with it. But as far as I'm concerned, college sports has become Lane Kiffin and courts and judiciary. It's just not fun anymore. It's not fun. They've taken all the fun and love out of the sport. So y'all go get your money and enjoy your money. I'll find me another sport to enjoy. Paul, that's all I got to say. I know people might not agree with me, but that's just the way I feel. And I hope the best for you and your family and everybody else. But old Cat Daddy has got to say, bye-bye, college sports, because you don't exist. You are now pro sports, money, money, money, greed, greed, greed. So, adios, and God bless America. I hope we become a better nation than what's been becoming of us lately. Because now it's all about me, me, me, and greed, greed, greed. Until then, God bless y'all.
0: Thank you so much, Cat Daddy. Look forward to the next time. John is up next.
2: Hey, Paul. Thank you very much for taking my call. I totally disagree with the young man, and I can mention his name, from the Post-Dispatch, who came on tonight to talk about the University of Missouri program. My issue with University of Missouri program is with their coach, and he can't deliver. And I think we're going to see that he can't deliver against KU on tomorrow night.
0: Why don't you wait to the game before you write the coach off, John? He beat KU last year, as you well know.
2: Well, Paul, I know business, and you don't know business.
0: No, you don't know business. I'm gonna stand up for Eliah Drinkwitz. Wait till the game, okay? Sheila is up next.
3: Paul, Bomb on this fine day. I'll be very brief. It was on a lockdown. The lockdown at the SEC building. Even the press couldn't get in. You know what? You know me, Paul? You got to go to the parking lot. Catch them at their house in the watering hole. I'm going to catch you on a public street and get me some sound. Come on, guys. Get with the program. Yeah, it is not over. It is far from over. One more thing. I'm going to throw a little shade. Gino, stop. Gino, baby, get some counseling. Get some counsel. We all going to pray for you. But Gino, guess what? Scrabble. I love Scrabble. Gino. If you have G-E-N-O, there's an E and an O. Let's switch it out, baby. It's G-O-N-E. Get gone. The eagle has landed. Peace out.
0: Trey is up next. Good afternoon, Trey.
4: Hey, Paul. First of all, Johnny B's call talking about Alabama's offensive lineman. Paul, if he knew anything about football, he would understand that the left side of the offensive line takes their left foot and drops it back, and the right side does the same thing during passing plays to form a pocket for the quarterback. So he doesn't know anything about football. But, Paul, if LSU, I don't think they're getting kicked out, and this is one of the reasons why I do not think, the LSU, the school itself, their baseball, softball, women's basketball, and gymnastics, all of those sports mean too much to the SEC. But I think what they could do, and I want your opinion on this, do you see them maybe putting them on a probation for a year and telling them that they cannot play for an SEC championship? And even though they couldn't play for an SEC championship, they could play for the college football playoff because the CFP
0: I don't think that's going to happen. There may be some strongly worded statement there. I don't even know what's left for them to do. Yeah, but I mean, right now, you have to remember, until this litigation ends, and I think that's the key, the conference probably isn't going to do anything. I don't know why they called this meeting, because that sent the flare up in the air, like we're about to do something. And when you don't do anything, you either praise the other side for coming to what you thought, but they didn't do that. This conflict continues, although the temperature has gone down.
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12: 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I'm Roger Hoover. 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
13: Heard a lot of buzz about Yonze Pierre. Is he going to be getting in the backfield a lot?
14: Oh, of course. Y'all seen the snippet of it last year. I mean, he's the way he's been playing recently is crazy. I'm looking forward to his production this year.
13: What do you like about how this defense kind of relates to a skill set like you have? Coach Womack has really good roles for guys like you, it seems.
14: Yeah, 100%. I feel like that wolf position is just perfect. You know, you're able to showcase everything, whether it's rushing, setting the edge, playing off ball in our ball alignments, and even, you know, dropping and playing flat coverage. And, you know, I get the chance to even play to the field as like the outside linebacker in our Gator package. So, like, you know, just being able to line up outside of two in the slot. And
12: I'll have more in a moment.
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18: And good evening for Florence Falcons football night live at Lost Pizza. It is a packed house and a lot of Falcon blue here as the Falcons are getting ready to take on the Russell Golden Tigers tomorrow night. Looking forward to that one. Let's welcome the head coach of the Florence Falcons, Coach Kenny Morrison, here tonight. Coach, how you doing, my friend?
19: I'm doing great.
18: Good, man. A great crowd again. Just good to see this crowd. They're coming. I think they're starting to like this Thursday night show a little bit.
19: It's grown every week.
18: Yeah.
19: Last week was a packed house, too. Fun atmosphere, great to get out here and fellowship, have a good time, good food.
18: Great food about that. I
19: Absolutely.
18: Would say great food. They take care of a lot of people, and obviously we've got a lot of folks here from Florence, and others are here too, so I hope they're enjoying the night, listening in on the Florence Falcon football night. And Coach, we talked about good crowds here. Last week was an exceptional crowd when the Falcons went on the road to Muscle Shoals. A sea of blue went from one side to the other, and the blue guys, the guys in the white and blue, end up with a win 7-0. But what a crowd last week.
19: It was phenomenal. Our people traveled. I knew when we got there and we were unloading the buses, they're already lined up down the road. I knew it was going to be awesome. We came out for pregame, and about 6:15 when we're coming out in our flex lines, it was about three-fourths full at 6:15. So it was a great crowd, standing room only, and, boy, our crowd showed up. It was loud. It was fun atmosphere for these guys to experience.
18: A playoff-type atmosphere,
19: Absolutely,
18: no doubt about it.
19: No doubt.
18: And I want to say one other thing. How about the students? The student section at Florence High School, the nest was alive and well, man. If they'll do that every Friday night, boy, you're going to have a 12th man in you.
19: Absolutely. We need them to keep coming out each week. They've been phenomenal every week. Our folks traveled all the way to Pinson that first night. Coach Hopkins, Mr. Hopkins, yep. I call him Coach Hopkins. He's going to be on shortly, and he called out the community at the first Friday pep rally that we're going to show up, and every away game's a home game for us, and we've showed up and traveled.
18: Well, last Friday night was a defensive stalemate against Muscle Shoals, but you get the win. But there was no score to the fourth quarter. Late in the fourth quarter, neither team had scored. I want to ask you a question as a coach. Does that change how you maybe as a staff start coaching in the fourth quarter late when you start seeing it's not a back-and-forth game, but more it's a defensive stalemate?
19: Yeah, you know, I think, you know, I've been an offensive coordinator for a lot of years, and I know back when I was calling plays, you tend to get more conservative as it goes on. You tend to feel like one score, it might be a field goal. You're playing a field position game. I know one of our players, we were at fourth and three somewhere about midfield, And one of the players came off and said, let's go for it. And I said, no, we're fixing to pin them deep. And Parker did. And you're playing field position. You're not trying to turn it over. You're trying to be smart. And, you know, we got one more snap there where we popped it for a touchdown. And Coach McGuire, he came on the headsets and said, you know, what do you think? I feel like we need to be conservative. I said, score.
18: Score.
19: Just, all we need
18: that's
19: is one.
18: Great advice. Score.
19: Genius.
18: You know, I think Coach McGuire even said one time, hey, when I get the ball, I want to get in the end zone. I've heard him say that before.
19: That's it.
18: Well, they did that one time, and it played off, and Kayon Williams did it with a big run from 56 yards out. Coach, going back and watching the film, that play looked like it almost was designed to go right more, and he cut back left, and to me it seemed like it said a lot about your left side of the offensive line as well, not taking a playoff.
19: Well, it says a lot about our O-line being coachable. Coach Harden's over there in the corner. He won't take a lot of credit for stuff, but he drew that one up on the sideline. It's a bend play that we've been running, but we hadn't run it out of our pistol set. And they talked about it on the sideline, and I didn't know it till we scored. I heard Coach McGuire holler, that's all Coach Harden. That was his call. So, guys being coachable on the sideline, making adjustments under the tent, and a great call there. It was a W.
18: It was a W, and it was a game winner for the Falcons and a great celebration. But let's come back down to earth. And, I mean, let's come back down to earth fast, because the Russellville Golden Tigers is a whole new, well, shall I say, tiger to tangle with.
19: They are. We've been preaching to these guys. You know, we have a 24-hour rule, and We tried to get we've lasted longer than 24 hours on muscle shows, and we got to continue to preach to these guys to get it out of their system. And I even got on them today. I told them, and I'll say it in front of them right here. They're sitting here. I told them, 7 o'clock, we better get it out of our system, because when a kickoff happens, we're playing somebody besides muscle shows, and it's important that we move on to this one, because I know what Coach Higgins is telling his team down there. He thinks we're primed for an upset. He's going to use every bit of that win against Muscle Shoals and how we're feeling about it and how banged up we are. He's going to use that against us, and already has all week long. I just know him too well, a close friend of mine, and I'd be telling our guys the same thing.
18: Well, I think that's what two veteran coaching staffs, and you're going to go up against that. And so that's great with the coaching staffs, but it comes down to the players on the field to making plays. And in a game like this, both teams going into this game 3-0, I think it pays dividends for Florence and for Russellville both to have faced tough competition already, tough games. This will be a high-quality game.
19: It will, no doubt. And you know, Coach Higgins has got those guys playing really well. Big Bow, we call Chris Ballantyne, is down there helping them with their defense. Will Kilpatrick is their defensive coordinator, who was on our staff at one time here at Florence a couple of years back. And know those guys, have been coaching against them all my life, and they'll be ready. Possessions will be crucial. They're going to slow the game down. They're going to snap it with less than 10 seconds on the clock when they break the huddle. And Coach Wisdom's got a great plan defensively for these guys. Our defensive guys have been dialed in all week on how to prepare for the wing tee. But you know, we got to get them off the field. And when we get possessions, we got to make something happen, because we won't get many.
18: Speaking with Coach Kenny Morrison of the Florence Falcons, and Coach, you know this Russellville team obviously playing with a lot of confidence. Your team's playing with a lot of confidence. When you know teams are sort of mimicking each other in the first three games of the season, what can the difference be, really?
19: The difference is going to come down to blocking and tackling and not turning the football over.
18: Basics.
19: Stupid penalties. We've got to clean that up for sure. We've had an excess of 8, 11, and 13 on penalties, way too many. We've got to clean that up, because, you know, you kill a drive when you only get 6 or 7 possessions and you kill a drive because of a penalty. That one hurts and stings. But we'll be prepared, and I know that they're going to be prepared. It's going to be a great football game.
18: Coach, you had one play last week that I thought said a lot about your team. It was one player that did it, but it's really a team player. That's Kayon Williams. When the ball was snapped over the head, he retrieved it in the back of the end zone. I thought he was going to pull a Chris Davis and go 109 yards, because he was trying to get to the sideline. He had 7 Trojans around him. He avoided the safety, got out to the 1-foot line, saved your team points, saved your team a possession, an outstanding play. I think that play though exemplifies where this team is, don't you?
19: No doubt. It's just determination. You know, he ran angry. You know, we were a little banged up at tailback position last week, and that guy was a man during that game as a 10th grader, And that game was that play was the difference in the ball game.
18: Yeah.
19: You know, we say, I learned from Coach Adcock years ago at Decatur, the game's going to be decided between five or seven plays throughout the game, good or bad. And that one play, the determination to come out of the end zone, you know, you're driving to score and guys are diving, trying to get the ball over the goal line. To have the flip side of it, diving, trying to get at least to the half-yard line to not give up a safety was a phenomenal play. And that 2 points, you never know. I mean, we tell our defense, Coach Wisdom's over here, we say it every week from an offensive standpoint, all we need is a shutout and a safety. You know, offense doesn't even have to play. Yeah. So 2-0, you know, that game could have been 2-0. Who knows?
18: And it's won a lot of games over the years as we speak with Coach Kenny Morrison. And, Coach, tonight I know we got a big crowd here, but you really want the city of Florence to travel well, and they've shown that they will. That is, like I said, the 12th man to come be a part of this. But also it's going to be important for your team to sort of handle their emotions during this game, because this can be an emotional game at times.
19: And I know what Coach Higgins is going to say. He's going to bring up the old Florence, not the new Florence. He's going to talk about what the old Florence used to do when they got folks in their face and shove them and push them. He's going to tell them, hey, they're going to retaliate, they're going to hit you back, and they're going to do that. That's not this bunch.
18: Yeah.
19: This bunch has showed poise. Last week I told them, it got a little chippy with Muscle Shoals, and I told them again at halftime, like I did at Oxford the year before, the team that's the most disciplined, that can avoid retaliation or can avoid that kind of confrontation, saying something and letting their emotions take over, that team's going to win. We did it at Oxford, and we did it last week. And I look for our guys to continue to do that, play poised.
18: Coach, let's go get them Friday night, okay?
19: Let's go. Go Falcons.
18: Let's hear it for the head coach of the Florence Falcons, Coach Kenny Morrison. As we go to break, we also want to remind everyone that tomorrow night obviously will be a night that we will remember, 25 years of 9/11. Our thoughts and prayers with those who have been affected by that in this great country we live in. We're proud to be an American. Our thoughts and prayers with them from the Falcon family. 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
18: Welcome Welcome back to Florence Falcons Football Night, live at Lost Pizza. Kevin Johnson, voice of the Florence Falcons, glad to be with you. Hey, big shout out to the Florence Falcons girls flag football team, number one ranking in the state of Alabama. Let's hear it for the ladies. They did a great job. That's congratulations to them, and they continue to pour it on. Also, you think that's the only number one team? I don't think so. How about the boys cross-country team ranked number one, girls number three? That's pretty big as well. And Charlie Hollingsworth, a 5K school record, 15.26. Great team right there. So congratulations to both those teams and having a great season already. Seems like any Falcon team right now in the fall is having a great team, including this Falcons football team. We're joined now by a special guest who knows a lot about football, I guarantee. That's where he sort of cut his teeth, but now he's in the administrative side, and we are glad and honored to welcome to the city of Florence our new superintendent, Florence City Schools. Let's hear it from Mr. Bill Hopkins. How you doing, Coach?
0: I'm great, Kevin. Glad to be here tonight.
18: Man, I always call you Coach, so correct me. That's a good thing, though. Isn't that right?
0: Absolutely, it's a good thing. It's a badge of honor. I hope someone always does. I can tell how they know me sometimes how they address me.
18: I've got several nicknames, and I can tell you exactly where they're from when they tell me about those nicknames. I understand as we speak with Bill Hopkins, superintendent of Florence City Schools. And, when you come in here tonight, look at this crowd, seeing everybody here at Lost Pizza. You ever been to Lost Pizza before?
0: I have been to Lost Pizza. It's one of my favorite spots to eat lunch. I get that little lunch special with that pizza, that salad, that drink. I come in here all the time.
18: Okay, so you're aware of this, but I don't know if I've ever seen it this crowded. This is amazing. A lot of Falcon fans here. It's good to see the excitement about Florence Falcons in the city
0: Absolutely.
18: Of Florence.
0: Absolutely.
18: Let's talk about a couple of things. You used to wearing the headset before, as I've said. You've worn it as a coach and everything. Talk about a little bit how the game has changed since you've watched it, when you were coaching and watching it now a little bit.
0: You know, Coach Morrison didn't want me to say this, but I think one thing that's changed is the salaries. You know, they're paying them a lot. No, I'm just kidding. I'll tell you what the technology of the game has changed. I still think it's still blocking. It's still tackling. Kids still have to work hard. I think the people that work the hardest, that lift the most weights, that work hard in the summer, those are the people that win. The ones that really buy into it, and I don't think that'll ever change. But what has changed is just the things that we can use technology-wise, and I think safety is so much better. I think that is something that we should all be proud of, is that now that we have the doctors on the sidelines, we have those type things.
18: Good word right there from Coach Hopkins, the superintendent of Florence City Schools. And I want to ask you this question. What drew you to Florence? I mean, you know, Florence, Alabama probably may not have been on your radar, and the story is pretty amazing how you end up here.
0: Well, I have to give Coach Morrison a little bit of credit. I was actually going to the grocery store, going down the road. He makes a phone call and says, you know that Dr. Shaw is going to retire. You got anything to do? Why don't you come over and be an interim for a while?
18: Yeah.
0: I said, I'll think about it. So anyway, I knew Dr. Shaw, so I talked to him, and he said, yeah, that's what was going to happen. So I came over here, and my whole intent was just to work about 3 days a week, and then I'd go home in May. But the reason that I'm here is what you're looking at out here right now.
18: Yeah.
0: When I got over here and I seen the love that these students, that the individual, the community has for this school system, I thought to myself, who does not want to be a part of that? Hmm. And I think, and it would take a lot for me to come out of retirement, but I say this all the time. It's like one of those things where you say, I'll never fall in love again, or I'll never do this again. And then you slip up and you think, I am in love.
18: Yeah.
0: And that's exactly what happened with me in Florence. I just fell in love, man. I fell in love. My wife and I, we live here now. And so I actually can walk here to the Lost Pizza.
18: Okay.
0: So we really enjoy everything about the community, the quality of life, and this school system is super special.
18: As we speak with Mr. Bill Hopkins, the superintendent of Florence City Schools, and you know, you've watched this city, you're learning this city, but the city's learning you too. I don't know if anybody's told you this or not. You've got a little bit of energy. Has anybody ever told you that before?
0: I do. I don't have but one speed.
18: One speed.
0: I don't understand. I say two speeds. I'm either shut down completely or either I'm full speed. And I don't know how to slow it down.
18: And that's good because, you know, sometimes in leadership, it's just be who you are. Do you find that's a big thing in leadership and passing that down to teachers, coaches? Hey, don't try to be me. Be who you are.
0: I think that's a great thing to be. I was actually doing an interview on another podcast earlier last week, and they asked a question very similar to that. And I said, yeah, one thing that you need to be, and I learned very early in life, is I need to be me.
18: Yeah.
0: You know, I can't emulate anybody else. And when I do that, I end up messing up. So I just try to be the best version of me that I can be. I'm unapologetic of my core beliefs. You know, I believe in every child. I believe everybody can be successful, and I believe everybody should have opportunities. And that's what I'm excited to see, because it is my job to make sure that these individuals in here have the resources they need to be successful.
18: you have brought some things to the school system already that we see, and just building upon things of people from the past, like Coach Shaw, as we mentioned, a great person that helped our city and city school so much, and you're building upon that. But one of the things I noticed is that every time I look around, you're a part of some school spirit. If there's something going on to start the year or even in the games, I look around, and there you are. But I think I see a video. Were you not in the swag line a little bit one day with the kids out there? And you were saying, hey, let's go. School spirit means so much to you. Why do you want to pass that on to the students?
0: Well, I will say this. I want to lead by example.
18: Yeah.
0: And I want the students to see that I can be part of their success. And I will tell you another thing. You know, I've done this for a long time. This will be year 15 as a school superintendent. And sometimes in another past life, I got bogged down by the CEO part of that. Yeah. And I said to myself, that's not fun. I don't enjoy that. I'm going to do things that make me happy, that benefit the school system. And let me just say, that might not have been my best decision because my thighs burned for about a week.
18: Hey, I bet it burned, but it was worth it. The kids will never forget it. And I think that's a big part of it. As we speak with the superintendent of Florence City Schools, Mr. Bill Hopkins. And Mr. Hopkins, I want to say, too, a lot of new projects going on with athletics already being happening. We've seen the transformation of Brawley Stadium happen, but so many more things not only going on, but things that they're talking about going in the future as well.
0: Absolutely. We have a very aggressive board. That's another thing that brought me to Florence City Schools, is that they have a vision for what they would like the school system to look like. And we feel that one thing that we can add is some infrastructure things. So I think that when you see our basketball season, you will see jumbotrons in our stadium. There'll just be a lot of other things that we have. Obviously, we have, you know, our flag football for the first time this year. But, you know, we want that to carry over into every academic thing that we do, too. A long time ago, I had a guidance counselor. She told me, she called me in the office, first year as a head coach, and she says, Coach, I hope y'all do well because the school year depends on you. And I go, what are you talking about? And she said, so goes fall athletics, so goes our school year. And I go, what do you mean? She says, you get the opportunity to set the tone for the school.
18: That's big.
0: And, you know, you're not going to put that kind of pressure all the time on fall sports, but it does. When things start out positive, this very success that you see everybody having, this will carry over into basketball. It will carry over into softball. It will carry over into baseball. Yep. It is contagious. We want to be part of that. And I think that that's what we're seeing happening right now.
18: Well, I'll be honest with you, Mr. Bill Hopkins, superintendent here at Florence City Schools. You're contagious as well. Your energy, your excitement gets me excited, gets our fans excited, gets the city excited. I want to ask you one more thing, though. Are you ready for Friday night football?
0: Oh, I'm ready for Friday night football.
18: Let's go for it. Let's have a big game. We look forward to it. Let's hear it for the superintendent of Florence City Schools, Mr. Bill Hopkins, being our guest tonight. You're listening to Florence Falcon Football Night on Lost Pizza, live at Lost Pizza. We're back in 2 minutes.
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1: It's time for a Florence Falcons 1 minute timeout with head coach Kenny Morrison following the Falcons 7-0 region win at Muscle Shoals.
2: Just so proud for these young men, this community. They've waited 10 years for this to happen, and this is our fifth year. It's been a tough struggle for four against Muscle Shoals since I've gotten here, and we're just glad to get this one under our belt. 3-0, Region 1-0. We're just glad to be where we are right now.
3: We knew it was going to be a defensive battle. We knew they had a great defense. We know we have them defense. Did it kind of go how you expected it to?
2: I told the guys this right before the game started in the locker room, I said, this is going to be a heavyweight bout, man. It's going to be a 15-round battle, and somebody's going to get knocked down. Somebody's going to have to get back up and fight, and it lived up to the billing. Two great football teams getting after each other. Hats off to Muscle Shoals. Boy, they got a good team. Who knows? This could be a matchup again down the road in the playoffs, so we'll enjoy it for 24 hours, and we got to get ready for the next one.
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18: Welcome back to Florence Falcons Football Night, live at Lost Pizza, a packed house again. Lots of blue here, lots of Falcon fans here. Good to see everyone here. And we want to welcome in our next guest, the one and only, the offensive coordinator for Florence High School. Let's hear it for Coach Cade McGuire. Coach, how you doing, man?
4: I'm doing good. How are you?
18: Man, I tell you what, you know, this offensive line, they're pretty smart. They know the coach. I said, hey, we're going to give him a lot of round of applause because that means we might get a chance to carry the ball one
4: day.
18: That's
4: it, man. Special plays for those guys, for sure.
18: Hey, and now, I got to ask you, Lost Pizza, do you have a favorite pizza, by the way?
4: Yeah, I get the Lucille every time. Oh, thin crust. We continue to win right now, so I'm very superstitious about things, so I keep it the same.
18: Very superstitious. Does that mean, like, during the game week, you do some routine things as well?
4: Oh, yeah. I've been drinking the same energy drink every Friday, everything. So,
18: and his family's nodding their heads over there. So they're, oh, yeah, that's a, that's a real deal.
4: I got a problem. Yeah,
18: no problem about that. As we speak with the offensive coordinator of Florence High School, Coach Cade McGuire. And Coach, family's a big thing to you, too. And I mentioned your family here tonight. And you brought in a new Falcon fan this year.
4: I did, yeah. Little Bennett, me and my wife had Bennett in April. He's almost 5 months old now. He's our whole entire world. It's been fun adjusting and realizing how busy you can be between coaching, teaching, and raising a kid all at the same time.
18: Well, he's been a good luck charm for three games, so let's see if he keeps that up. So
4: he comes and sees me every Friday. I feel like that's I'm being superstitious there, too. He'll be there again tomorrow.
18: I like that. Speaking with Cade McGuire, the offensive coordinator for Florence High School, big win Friday night, obviously, but a place that you played at as well. I know it's a lot of emotions because you were on the other side as a player, but now to be there on the Florence side and a big win for the team, a special night all around.
4: Oh, absolutely. I told those kids before we ever stepped on the field, that whole entire streak started my junior year in high school, and I wouldn't have loved anything more than for those guys to end it.
18: Yeah.
4: And it was just, you can't replace the emotions. I've got family over there. I'll never hate the place, but I sure as heck take great joy in beating them, for sure.
18: Well, we

0: skills and the techniques in which they have to portray in order for us to be successful. It's a work of art. I mean, yeah. It's really what it is. And just seeing those guys understand, you know, we'll ask them in film. We introduce an opponent, pop it up there, and say, hey, what's the call here if we're running this? And they'll tell us. And that's year two of the system.
1: Yes.
0: And it's made a huge difference. And hats off to those guys. They're playing lights out right now, and we expect them to continue to do so.
1: Does year two in the system help you add to the playbook a little more as well?
0: Absolutely. So last year, you know, we had about a month there to get things going, and then we revamped about week five last year. And I got nervous last year about what all our guys could handle in such a short amount of time. And then when I finally said, forget it, we're just going to do it, that's when we started popping off and winning games. So those guys saw the exotic stuff, and now we've been able to build on that exotic stuff, and it's made all the difference in the world.
1: Speaking with Cade McGuire, offensive coordinator at Florence High School, I always say players often take the personality of their coaches. You play coach loose, they play loose. It's a big part of that as well. Let's talk about your sophomore quarterback. Mr. Mahan has done pretty well for a sophomore. You've thrown a lot at him, been thrown in the fire, but he's handled it pretty well.
0: He has done exceptionally well. You know, the stats column is not absolutely lighting up the charts or anything like that, but I tell him every week, he is a game manager.
1: Yeah.
0: He never loses his cool. He stays calm and collected, which in our offense, that's what you need. And when you got three running backs and an offensive line like we've got right now, that's what you need. And he can make the deep throws. He can throw the quick hitches. He's done a phenomenal job, and just as far as execution, getting the signals, he doesn't make a lot of bust, knock on wood, but he's doing a great job right now.
1: Three running backs that you have in the stable, and I call them the stable of backs, what do they all bring?
0: Three completely different playmakers that are all really exceptional with the ball in their hands. Elijah Hines is kind of my guy that knows that offense like the back of his hand.
1: Yeah.
0: So any kind of funky situation, you could expect him to be in there. He's great in the passing game as well. Got a great set of hands on him. Carson Johnson, number zero, he's our plugger. He's our downhill guy. You know, he's not big. He's really not big, but he's so strong and stocky. People just continuously bounce off of him, and he makes.
1: And they lose him sometimes.
0: They do.
1: Yeah, he's
0: they
1: smart
0: do.
1: About hiding behind that big offensive line.
0: I know it. And then Kayon's kind of both, and he's got the breakaway speed that the other two can break one, and they have. But Kayon is one of those. I mean, you saw him the other night. Once he gets that one step, he's gone.
1: Like I said, it's like a Lynyrd Skynyrd song. Give him three steps and you'll see him no more.
0: Absolutely.
1: That's what Kayon is for sure. As we speak with Coach Cade McGuire. And, Coach, before I let you go, what do you want to see out of your offense this coming Friday night?
0: The more physical team, hands down. We have to. They're feeling really good right now, and they should. They've had three wins, the upset against Hartsell last week. Coach Higgins, Coach Mothershed, Coach Kilpatrick, Coach Bowell. All those guys are doing an exceptional job over there, and hats off to them. But I would like to see our guys bring a physical aspect to the game that cannot be matched.
1: And you've played at Russellville a few times in your career, I bet, didn't you?
0: I have.
1: So, you know, it's a different atmosphere. It's a great atmosphere.
0: Great.
1: Should be a fun game tomorrow night, shouldn't
0: Absolutely.
1: It?
0: Absolutely. That fan base is phenomenal over there. It'll be packed out. My wife's excited to get a Russellville hot dog over there tomorrow night.
1: Yep, they're famous for that.
0: So she's excited about that, but it'll be great, and I can't wait to watch your kids compete.
1: Well, I think the Falcon fans will be excited about it as well, and we look forward to that scoreboard lighting up on the Falcon side. Coach, turn that playbook loose and let her go tomorrow night, okay?
0: Will do.
1: Let's hear it for the offensive coordinator here, Florence High School, Coach Cade McGuire. We're back on Lost Pizza, Florence Falcon football night, after these messages.
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2: It's time for a Florence Falcons one-minute timeout with head coach Kenny Morrison following the Falcons 7-0 region win at Muscle Shoals.
3: Just so proud for these young men, this community. They've waited 10 years for this to happen, and this is our fifth year. It's been a tough struggle for four against Muscle Shoals since I've gotten here, and we're just glad to get this one under our belt. 3-0, region 1-0. We're just glad to be where we are right now.
4: We knew it was going to be a defensive battle. We knew they had a great defense. We know we have on defense. Did it kind of go how you expected it to?
3: I told the guys just right before the game started in the locker room, I said, this is going to be a heavyweight bout, man. It's going to be a 15-round battle, and somebody's going to get knocked down. Somebody's going to have to get back up and fight, and it lived up to the billing. Two great football teams getting after each other. Hats off to Muscle Shoals. Boy, they got a good team. Who knows? This could be a matchup again down the road in the playoffs, so we'll enjoy it for 24 hours, and we got to get ready for the next one.
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5: Back live at Lost Pizza, Florence Falcon football night, a Thursday night. We're having a great crowd of Falcon fans here. Kevin Johnson, voice of the Falcons, glad to be with you tonight. Excuse me, as we talk with a lot of different Falcon coaches. Would you help me in welcoming now the defensive coordinator of Florence High School, Coach Harold Wisner. Coach, how you doing?
6: I'm good. How are you, Kevin?
5: Doing well. What was the meal tonight for the Wisdoms over there tonight?
6: Same thing we have every week. I'm extremely superstitious, so we had wings and pizza, and my wife had a salad.
5: All right, so this is a superstitious coaching staff. Coach, I'm going to be honest, you're a defense coordinator, and I knew immediately that you were a defense coordinator because when you got the headsets, I put my headset on the right side. The microphone's on the right side. Yeah. Only the offense all go on the left side. That's just, yeah. You know, isn't it funny how defensive offensive guys, they really are different in many ways?
6: Yeah, those guys over there are just weird. I don't know. Offensive guys are all weird, so I think defense – Pretty normal guys
5: over on the defense there. I like that as we talk about that. We speak with Coach Harold Wisdom. Coach, let me ask you a couple of things. First of all, you're about to face a team tonight or tomorrow night that has coaches that coached against you, or you coached you up even, and you were on their team. What's it like to face a team that were guys that impacted you as a player and as a coach?
6: You know, I told our kids earlier in the week, you know, about Coach Mothershed, Coach Higgins, and Coach Blue, what those guys mean to me personally throughout my career and our relationship, and not to add any more pressure than there already is on us with the game. But, you know, it's going to be a special night just because not who we're playing, but just for what those guys mean to me personally and the love I have for those guys and just the memories that we've made. So it's going to be a good night, good environment. We can't wait to play.
5: Not often do you prepare for the wing T offense at this level, but now you do tomorrow night. But it's not your first time to prepare for it, but still it's the first time for the team to face it. Right. I know it's a teaching week this week.
6: Right. Well, you know, with this style of offense, you don't see it much in our level, right? But every offense at our level has some aspect of the wing T in it, you know, and that's in college, even in the professional game, trickles on down to high school. But it presents some problems just because you don't see much under center stuff and the angles it creates and how fast the ball hits in certain places. But for us, we try to just preach our kids. It's another set of offense. Surface is surface. Formation is formation. And we try to coach, you know, eye discipline and technique, and this is your assignment. This is your key. And it ain't always went good this week, you know, because – you know, but that's what practice is for. So, but I think our kids are up for the challenge. They're excited, and we look forward to it.
5: Speaking with Harold Wisdom, defensive coordinator at Florence High School, and Coach, this past Friday night, your defense showed a lot of heart. Yeah. There was a lot of bend but not break moments. Yeah. Did you learn a little bit more about your defense this past Friday night?
6: I did. You know, and as you mentioned too earlier with Coach McGuire, it's year two for me also in this process. And you know, last year we took our bumps and bruises with the way we installed our defense. We put a lot on the kids, right? Yeah. like, we put a lot on the kids as far as them making the checks, them putting us in position, the coverage checks, the front checks, how we play the box and all those things. And, you know, it's just a process. So as far as the job our kids have done to this point, it's just they really focused and bought in, and it's fun to watch them, because we tell them all the time, look, at the end of the day, make a call, live with it. As long as we're all on the same page, we can live to fight another down. But as far as bend don't break mentality, I think that's a lot of defenses, right? Yeah. We tell our kids all the time, no matter what happens, just make them keep snapping it. You know, statistically, odds go back to the defense's favor if you make them keep snapping it. So I'm extremely proud of them, because there was times last year where our kids mentally would fold, right? Yeah. And that's expected. They let emotions overcome themselves, but we're at the point this year where it really doesn't faze our kids, right? Yeah. Good, bad, ugly, it don't matter. They're just going to keep playing for each other, keep pulling together, and it's just fun to watch. It really is.
7: Speaking with Harold Wisdom, defensive coordinator, Florence High School, and you're facing the Tigers team with the wing tee, and everybody knows that running game's so big part of it. They can throw it too, though, and that's a big part of their offense.
6: It is, and that's the aspect that the wing tee brings. I mean, they might throw it 10 times a game or 5 times a game. They're going to make you load the box. And the frustrating part of it is you can do everything right. You can do everything right, play great technique, be physical, play pad level, all those things. And they're going to get three, four yards. Keep the ball away from control the clock, shorten the game. And then defensively, you get closer and closer, and then they take a shot. That's definitely a concern. They've got a big, strong quarterback with a great arm. They've got a receiver that can absolutely fly. We've had trouble at times this year giving up a deep pass because our eye discipline wasn't where it needed to be. So those are things we continue to grow and preach on. So if it was all good at this point, we wouldn't need to keep practicing, right?
7: Sure.
6: So, you know, those are things we don't shy away from our deficiencies. We tell our kids defensively all the time, don't tell me what you do good, right? When you put your film on, don't go make highlights. Where do you need to improve? You know, where are your deficiencies? You know, what do you need to work on? If you're a great tackler, then what don't you do great? So we need to always keep improving ourselves. So those are the things to this point in the season that we need to work on, with our eye discipline on the back end, keeping the ball in front of us and making a play. So it is concerning, because it is a big play offense. It is when they throw the ball. So hopefully we can keep it in front of us tomorrow night.
7: That's great insight right there about defending the wing tee from Coach Harold Wisdom. Coach, it's going to be a chess match.
6: Yep.
7: It's two veteran coaches and two veteran coaching staffs. There's going to be a lot of see what they do. It's back and forth. Is that fun when you coach in a game
6: that? Absolutely. And, again, we tell our kids all the time, we'll figure it out. You know, if they show us something we hadn't worked on or prepared you for, we'll figure it out, right? That's the chess match. You know, and some people play checkers. We try to play chess on our end, so to speak. But it is. That's the funny, especially in a game like last week where you're going back and forth defensively, you know, who's going to blink first, you know, who's going to make a mistake first. And that's just a testament to our kids. They've really bought into what we're trying to teach them. And they believe in the coaching staff, and we believe in them, and they believe in each other. So hopefully we can just keep growing together and see how far this thing takes us.
7: Coach, I think everybody's excited about it. Friday nights are still exciting for you, aren't they?
6: Oh, absolutely.
7: And going to Russell, you've been there before a few times.
6: Been there many times. Yep. You know, and look, the most exciting – I tell my defensive coaches to have all the time, my wife is the biggest coach in our family.
7: Okay.
6: There is times we'll go into halftime and I'll check my phone or something.
7: She's giving you instructions.
6: She's got all kind of things. What we're doing good, what we're doing bad, what we should be doing, what we shouldn't be doing. What am I doing? You know,
7: can we get her on the radio maybe next week?
6: Absolutely.
7: A little bit, that'll be good.
6: We'll absolutely. See
7: I like, you know, I saw, hey, I've seen text messages to coaches too, but they don't reply to me for about 4 or 5 days.
6: Absolutely.
7: I'm glad you replied to her. Okay,
6: yes, sir.
7: Ladies and gentlemen, let's hear it for the defensive coordinator, Florence High School, Coach Harold Wisdom. Great job here tonight.
6: Thank you, Kevin.
7: You're listening to the TNT Fireworks. Whoops, excuse me. Man, a big crowd here. 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
7: 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Florence and Russellville, you'll hear it right here on 93.9 The Score. We're joined now by two of the seniors for Florence High School. Let's hear it for Nelson Elliott and Otis Sistrung. Let's give them a big round of applause. Hey, guys, y'all doing all right tonight? You doing all right?
11: Yes, sir.
7: All right, that's good. That's good. Let me give you a couple of things for a couple of y'all. First of all, last week, big win. Otis, did you get any text messages after the game last Friday night?
11: Yes, sir. I got lots of text messages.
7: What was the one that stood out? Did you get one from somebody you didn't expect?
11: Not really. Mostly from my dad, though.
7: Okay, but mostly from your dad?
11: Yes, mostly from my
7: dad.
11: Does
7: he text you during the game, too, knowing that you can't answer? Have you ever noticed that? Some dads do. They'll text you during the game. But when did you text me before? I can't answer that. That's pretty good. I like your dad texting. Nelson, what about you? Did you get a lot of text messages last week?
12: Yes, sir. Especially after most Shoals game, a lot of text messages from family, from friends. It was awesome.
7: All right. Now, I know that your dad's a legendary, our granddad's a legendary basketball coach, Gary Elliott. Did he happen to give you any instructions about football or anything? Did he ever help you out in football a little bit?
12: Yes, sir. When I was younger, he used to coach him up a lot.
7: Yeah, he did? Okay. Just making sure that I didn't know if he still did that a little bit. He's a coach. He could coach any sport. Trust me about that. As we speak with Nelson Elliott and Otis Sistrung, two fine young men, seniors here at Florence High School. First of all, Otis, what position do you play and what number do you wear?
11: I play safety and I wear number 6.
7: Okay. And Nelson, what position do you play and what number do you wear?
12: I play receiver and I wear number 17.
7: All right. I want to ask you a question because one's an offensive guy, one's a defensive guy. I'll start with you, Nelson. You face Otis in practice as a safety. You're a receiver. Tell me what makes him such a good player.
12: Yes, sir. It's every day, actually. We're one-on-ones going against each other competing. So playing Otis is also a lot of great opportunity for me to get better. And one thing I noticed about Otis is every practice, he's coming in with a high motor, ready to practice, high energy.
7: That's a great word right about that. Otis, let's do the same question for you. You face Nelson in practice. What do you see about Nelson that makes him a good player?
11: Well, same thing he said. We go against each other every day in one-on-ones. He's a physical receiver. Even when it's running routes or blocking, he's very physical. So that's why I like going against him a lot.
7: That's good. Hey, I love those answers from these two young men as we speak with Nelson Elliott, Otis Sistrung, two seniors at Florence High School. And Nelson, I want to ask you, what's it like to play for a great veteran coach like Kenny Morrison?
12: Yes, sir. I think this is year 5 under Coach Morrison. Yep. And ever since he came in, he's just been preaching the same stuff to us. So it's been really easy to get the standard and you know, go about his way. So
7: I like that. That's a great answer right there. And Otis, I'm going to ask you a little different question, but that is, when you talk about this defense you're a part of, what makes this defense so special so far, you think?
11: I just think the defense, we just gathered together as a whole and just started competing against each other and making each other better, starting from the D-line, which we have a great D-line, the linebackers, which is very physical. So, yeah.
7: I like how these guys give credit to their teammates. I like them. You guys are going to be all right on this. I think this is pretty good with you. I speak with Nelson Elliott and Otis Sistrom. I want to ask you, before I forget, by the way, Otis, anybody you want to say hi to that might be listening tonight, that listening, give a shout-out to someone.
11: To my dad.
7: That's a good answer. Dads are always good answers. I like that. All right, Nelson, what about you?
12: For me, I think my grandparents, they can't be here tonight, so big hello to them.
7: Okay, very good. Hey, what teacher might be listening tonight that you guys want to give a shout-out to? What's a teacher that really you like at your school that makes a difference in your life? I'll start with Nelson on that.
12: Miss Clemens was my math teacher last year. She was always big into football, so if she's listening, she's a great teacher.
7: I like that. She's listening, I'm sure. What about you, Otis?
11: Probably Miss Tittle.
7: All right, yeah. All right, I like that. So two great teachers there, like getting them a shout-out as well, listening in tonight. Well, Otis, I got to ask you, there's an old phrase that used to be, you say, Otis, my man. And when you make a play, I get excited, and I go, Otis, my man has done it again. When you make that big play, do you have a nickname? Anybody give you nicknames growing up or anything like that?
11: No.
7: No nicknames?
11: No nicknames.
7: Sticking right with Otis, like that. Okay. When you make it, it gets me excited when you hit those big hits, and you had a couple the other night as well. Nelson, what about you? Do you have a nickname that you ever get when you were growing up and they say, oh, they're a nickname for you as you were playing?
12: Nah, I think I just always got called Elliot.
7: Elliot got called by the last name. I can handle that as well. Well, these two guys are fine young men, fine players for Florence High School. I want to ask you guys some rapid fire right quick, and we're going to do a couple questions, okay? All right, we're going to talk about, we've been here at Lost Pizza, but sometimes you have to get dessert. What is your favorite flavor of ice cream? I'll go with you, Otis.
11: Vanilla.
7: Vanilla, no doubt?
11: Vanilla.
7: Man, I'm with you, man. You're on the same page. What about you, Nelson?
12: Cookies and cream.
7: Cookies and cream, man. He goes like, see, the safety gets it. Go safe, right? Be safe with it. Go with the vanilla. I like that answer. What about this? There's a lot of coaches here tonight. Which coach do you think could eat the most wings at Lost Pizza on a given night?
12: Probably Coach Harden.
7: Coach Harden, man, that was a no hesitation from Nelson on that. Coach Harden, so okay. What about you, Otis? Who do you think of him? Which coach could eat the most wings?
11: Coach Wisdom.
7: Coach Wisdom. Listen, I'm going to be honest with you. That's your defensive coordinator, but he sort of nodded over there and said, yeah, he may have me on that one. That's pretty good. I like that. Hey, guys, are y'all excited about where your season is right now? Has it been fun to play in these first three games? I'll start with you, Nelson.
12: Yes, sir. It's been really fun playing with the senior class that we've been playing together for since seventh grade. So, yes, sir.
7: Do you feel like there's a lot of chemistry on the team there with the team as way it's starting to come together, Otis?
11: Yes, sir. There's a lot more chemistry from freshman year now to senior year. We just came together, and, yeah, a lot more chemistry.
7: I like that. I like that. You two young men are great representatives of Florence High School. Y'all ready for Friday Night Football?
12: Yes, sir.
7: All right. How about a Go Falcons as we let you go?
12: Go Falcons.
7: All right. Let's hear it for Nelson Elliott, Otis Sistrom. Two fine young men here. Great job tonight. You're listening to Florence Falcon Football Night live at Lost Pizza. We're back in 2 minutes.
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2: It's time for a Florence Falcons one-minute timeout with head coach Kenny Morrison following the Falcons 7-0 region win at Muscle Shoals.
3: Just so proud for these young men, this community. They've waited 10 years for this to happen, and, you know, this is our fifth year. It's been a tough struggle for four against Muscle Shoals since I've gotten here, and we're just glad to get this one under our belt. 3-0, region 1-0. We're just glad to be where we are right now.
4: We knew it was going to be a defensive battle. We knew they had a great defense. We know we have on defense. Did it kind of go how you expected it to?
3: I told the guys just right before the game started in the locker room, I said, this is going to be a heavyweight bout, man. It's going to be a 15-round battle, and somebody's going to get knocked down. Somebody's going to have to get back up and fight, and it lived up to the billing. Two great football teams getting after each other. Hats off to Muscle Shoals. Boy, they got a good team. Who knows? This could be a matchup again down the road in the playoffs, so we'll enjoy it for 24 hours, and we got to get ready for the next one.
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7: Welcome back to Florence Falcons Football Night, live at Lost Pizza. We won't have a broadcast the next 2 weeks. We'll come back for the Athens game with our next broadcast. But homecoming is next week, so a lot of activities next week as we're back home taking on the Decatur Red Raiders. But first things first, getting ready to take on the Russellville Golden Tigers tomorrow night. Joined now again by our head coach, Coach Kenny Morrison. And, Coach, first of all, you got to love when you see these seniors step up and be on the air live and in front of this big crowd and just knock it out of the park. Just really two classy young men.
15: Absolutely. They did a phenomenal job on the radio, and they have each week. I mean, we've got a great group of young men in this locker room, and we're just fired up about them and proud of what they've done for this community.
7: I just loved how calm they were, cool they were, and it says, like, if they're that way here, they're going to be that way on the field as well. So we speak with Kenny Morrison, the head coach of the Florence Falcons. And, Coach, you know, in any football season, people don't realize during the week, teachers, administration, they're so important behind the scenes, encouraging, helping, and maybe just communicating with you about players and teams. That's such a big part of it as well, isn't it?
15: Well, the communication I get a lot of times, not always good. But
7: that was just about me, I'm sure.
15: With teachers reaching out. But, no, this faculty and admin, this whole school system and community is behind these young men, and they've started off really well. We got to keep playing well. One next game up, Russellville. We can't look too far ahead, but in the school building, there's a buzz. Excited for that, and like I've always said, you know, the year will go as we go.
7: Right.
15: And we've kind of set the tone for it. Learned that a long time ago from Tandy Gerrals, and it holds true.
7: Superstitious coaches you have here, a couple of them, you know, offense coordinator, defense coordinator. They eat the same thing. They have the same routine. Are you in that same boat, or did that change over the years?
15: Listen, I'm an old baseball guy. Every baseball person I know is superstitious. So, you get on a hitting streak, you got to keep doing the same thing over and over and over. And I'm a creature by habit. And, very superstitious.
7: Did you grow up a Braves fan or another team?
15: I'm a Red Sox fan.
7: Oh, okay. I like the Red Sox. That's good. I'm sort of that same way. I like the Red Sox. That's pretty good right there. So we speak with Coach Kenny Morrison, Florence Falcons. And, Coach, it has to feel a little bit better. This region's different. But one of the great things is on the road games, it's only 30 minutes down the road. That's got to feel a lot better, doesn't it?
15: A lot better, for sure. You know, we traveled so much to Huntsville and that area all the time. And, you know, it's good to be Decatur being our far region game.
7: Wow.
15: Athens or Decatur.
7: Yep.
15: We like that so much. And, you know, Russell's right down the road, close proximity. And kind of how I remember at Decatur, we'd go one way to Hartsville and one way to Athens was close. And, you know, kind of same way here, Muscle Shoals and Russell right here beside us.
7: Coach, it's going to take all three phases of the game in a game like this tomorrow night. What do you talk to your team about the three phases of the game coming up?
15: They're all equally important.
7: Yeah.
15: And we got to take a lot of pride in every bit of it, and we've been really good in special teams, knock on wood. And we need to continue that because special teams, again, it will determine it. And the other night was a field position game and due to special teams, and we were able to pin them back several times. They pinned us back. It was a back-and-forth deal, but special teams will be crucial, all three phases. Again, blocking and tackling is what it comes down to. And at times we didn't tackle very well last week, and our coaches got that fixed this week. We should be wrapped up and ready to roll.
7: What do you really want to talk to your team as you're about to go out tomorrow and say, hey, this is what I want to see out of you tomorrow night as you walk on the field. This is what I'm looking for.
15: Compete.
7: Yeah.
15: And that's what they've been doing. You know, we've not had the best practices this year going through the weeks. They've been really focused. You know, I don't know if they've – it showed on Friday night. They've conserved their energy till Friday.
7: Yeah.
15: So
7: yeah.
15: if they'll continue to compete and stay together, and, again, some good's going to happen, some bad's going to happen. We've got to handle them the same, and our guys have done that, and stay poised and play the next play, all the stuff that you tell them all the time.
7: Did you have to adjust to Labor Day this weekend a little bit?
15: We did. We did. We don't get any holidays. It was early Labor Day morning. We come in on Sunday afternoon as well, and Labor Day morning, we've been 2-a-days because we come in the mornings for school before, and we've got them first period for weights, and then we do football in the afternoon with eighth period. So we've been used to 2-a-days. We had one in the morning on Labor Day and then an afternoon on Tuesday. So one of the coaches said, it doesn't feel like we've practiced.
7: Yeah.
15: Well, we did. We just condensed it into one, two lengthy practices. But we've got our work in, and we've adjusted. It's time to play.
7: Time to take a deep breath and get ready for Friday night, isn't it?
15: Absolutely.
7: Coach, rest up. Let's go get them tomorrow night, okay?
15: Yes, sir. Go Falcons.
7: The head coach of the Florence Falcons is here one more time for Coach Kenny Martin. Great job tonight. We want to say thank you to Lost Pizza for hosting us tonight. They have been outstanding with us on Florence Falcon football night. We appreciate them, all their workers here, and done a great job tonight. And thank you to all the Florence fans coming out each week for our show. We look forward to being with you again in the near future. But first of all, let's be at the stadium Friday night as the Florence Falcons go on the road to take on the Russellville Golden Tigers. And let's see if we can go 4-0 on the season. For our station manager, Greg Thornton, for Blair Krieger, our studio host of 93.9 The Score Studios, I'm Kevin Johnson saying have a great night. Enjoy the night, and we'll see you Friday night. And most of all, see you in church on Sunday. Good night, everyone.
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0: I'm Christine Lisi, bringing NFL news. An MRI on the right ankle of Patriots receiver A.J. Brown confirmed he suffered a high ankle sprain in last night's season-opening loss to Seattle and will be out at least 4 weeks. Falcons QB Tua Tagovailoa listed as day-to-day after sustaining an oblique injury today at practice. If he can't start Sunday as planned, Cooper Rush goes in his place in the opener. Seahawks did get good news on quarterback Sam Darnold regarding his hip injury. It appears to be more muscular. He is, though, expected to miss the Week 2 game at Arizona. The expectation is that Drew Lock plays against the Cardinals for coach Mike McDonald.
1: Oh, he's been tremendous. I mean, he operates like a starter does in terms of preparation, but like I think the chemistry and the personality of our quarterback room is one that it's very supportive of each other and also trying to bring out the best in one another. And
0: after spending 9 months rehabbing and recovering from surgery on the torn ACL and LCL in his left knee, Chiefs quarterback Patrick Mahomes does not expect to have any limitations against the Broncos on Monday Night Football, 8 Eastern, ABC, and ESPN. We are a little more than 30 minutes away from kickoff of the NFL's first ever regular season game in Australia, with the Rams taking on the 49ers. Baseball, opportunity for the Yankees tonight to move within 3 games of the Rays in the AL East after Tampa's 3-1 loss to Atlanta earlier today. Luis Garcia Jr., a 3-run homer, New York leading college.